The mainland and Hong Kong are connected. We all do our best with what we have to achieve a bright future together.

0: RTHK, the News at 8 with Robert Kemp. The United Kingdom Maritime Trade Operations Agency says it has received multiple reports that a tanker has been struck by an unknown projectile in the Strait of Hormuz. It said the incident was reported 8 nautical miles northeast of Limar in Oman and that authorities were investigating. Iranian President Masoud Pezeshkian says his country is fighting a full-scale war with the US and that Tehran faces a tough road ahead. Earlier, Iran's foreign ministry said diplomatic channels remained open, but that US actions made compromise unlikely. Esmail Baghaei is a ministry spokesman.
1: What I can confirm is that in recent days the diplomatic apparatus has remained active and that ideas have indeed been conveyed to us by several mediators. When the United States speaks of diplomacy, what it means is coercion, intimidation, threats and sanctions. As long as it remains in that framework and seeks to impose its demands on the Iranian nation, our response will, in turn, be to defend Iran's dignity and national sovereignty.
0: The U.S. military says it has launched a new round of strikes against Iran. U.S. Central Command said they were designed to further degrade Iranian military capabilities used to attack commercial shipping in the Strait of Hormuz. It's the 10th consecutive day of strikes. Yemen's Houthi rebels have announced a maritime embargo of Saudi Arabia, threatening the country's ability to bypass the Strait of Hormuz. The Iran-backed group did not say how it planned to impose the embargo. This Yemeni demonstrator in Sana'a backed the move.
2: The decision is wise in response to the Saudi aggression and its blockade. They have blockaded us for 12 years, so we say to them, a blockade for blockade, airports for airports, and ports for ports.
0: US President Donald Trump says he has had a very good conversation with the new British Prime Minister, Andy Burnham. The call came not longer after Burnham announced his new cabinet. Carlos Escuete reports.
2: In a social media post, U.S. President Donald Trump said he and new U.K. Prime Minister Andy Burnham had discussed North Sea oil, trade, the military alliance, and the demining of the Strait of Hormuz. He said the two would meet in the not-too-distant future. Earlier, Burnham named his new team. Former Defense Secretary John Healey becomes Finance Minister, Interior Minister Shabana Mahmood stays in her post, and former Labour Party leader Ed Miliband becomes Foreign Minister. Former Health Minister Wes Streeting, who was once seen as a rival for the leadership of the Labour Party, has been appointed Defence Minister.
0: The lawyer for social media influencers, Andrew and Tristan Tate, says he will be fighting the brothers' extradition to the UK. They were arrested in the US after British authorities issued new charges against the brothers, including rape, actual bodily harm and human trafficking. Speaking to journalists outside a Miami courthouse, Joseph McBride said he blamed the previous UK Prime Minister Keir Starmer for the charges.
3: It's garbage. It's a stitch-up job. They're after us to punish us with the process. The process is the punishment. When you drag somebody's name through the media, when you slander them, when you defame them, when you accuse them of heinous and terrible allegations, the process becomes the punishment until you can clear your name. They've been clearing their names domestically and abroad for years. This is just the next logical conclusion in that situation. Keir Starmer just retired or is retiring. I'm sure he's mad that Andrew and Tristan Tate had a lot to do with his fall in Great Britain.
0: U.S. President Donald Trump has imposed new 50% tariffs on many Canadian goods, claiming a discriminatory treatment by Ottawa against American alcohol, auto and dairy products. They take effect in 30 days. The News Smart HK.
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2: Good morning. It's 8:05 a.m. on this lovely Tuesday morning here in Hong Kong. You've tuned in to Money Talk. I'm Mika Chava. Let's kick it off with the headlines then. Yemen-based Houthis, who are Iranian allies, announce a maritime blockade of Saudi Arabia. Now, will the stock market in Hong Kong start trading earlier and will traders' lunch hours be done away with? Bloomberg says those are among the options the Hong Kong Exchange is considering. China's Security Regulatory Commission reassures investors after 10 trillion yuan rout in the past 2 weeks. And new electric vehicles emerge as stars of the domestic Chinese auto market, according to the industry body. Well, in today's Money Talk, we'd be joined shortly by Neil Newman, Head of Strategy at Asterisk Advisory, and Anthony Maloof, Economist at eBerry. In Your Money, Janie Lai, CEO at AFRC, talks on the importance of getting audits right for the business world. And with a view from APAC, Adrian Zirker, co-head Global Asset Allocation, co-head of Global Investment Management, APAC, at UBS Global Wealth Management, talks on the outlook in the second half of 2026. And if you've got any questions for us or any comments, here's how you can get in touch with us. You could email us on moneytalk@rthk.gov.hk or you could WhatsApp us on 6899-8518. All right, as we wait for the Asian markets to open up for trade, well, the big mover overnight in the US markets really was the Dow Jones Index, which dropped about 0.6%. On the other hand, the tech-heavy NASDAQ ended flat and the S&P 500 just lost about 14 points by the end of the day's trade. And what was everyone watching out for was, of course, the biggest developments in the Middle East. Now, Iranian-backed group Houthis, who govern the northwest of Yemen, say they are imposing a naval blockade on Saudi Arabia. They say the blockade is in response to what they call an unjust and oppressive siege that has been imposed on Yemen by the Saudis. Now, this announcement really threatens to escalate the crisis in the region. It also risks the exports that Saudi Arabia does via the Red Sea. Now, the full closure of the Bab al-Mandeb Strait, which is the southern gateway to the Red Sea, would halt Saudi oil exports to Asia and could impact and reduce global oil supplies by as much as 7%. Meanwhile, a Greek shipping company said that two of its vessels were hit by projectiles while moving off the coast of Oman. The head of Yemen's Saudi-backed presidential council says that it will work on resuming oil exports immediately. Rashad Al-Alimi spoke in a televised address.
3: I would also like to remind you that the government has, over the past period, been committed to exercising the highest degree of restraint after the militias targeted oil facilities that are vital to the national economy and attempted to plunge the country into a full-scale humanitarian crisis.
2: And Iran's IRGC says that its navy has delivered heavy blows to the U.S. military with 3 simultaneous attacks in Bahrain and Kuwait. Iran also said that mediators have been in touch with proposals on how to ease hostilities with the United States after many days of clashes. Now, away from the Middle East, let's talk a bit more about Hong Kong. And here, we are used to our stock markets opening at 9:30 a.m. every weekday, with brokers also enjoying a one-hour lunch break, with trading coming to an end finally at 4 p.m. in the afternoon. But if Bloomberg is right, this could all be a thing of the past. Now, Hong Kong Exchange is considering extending the equity trading hours to align with how majority of the global bourses trade. And among the options, it's also proposed that equity trading could start 30 minutes earlier at 9 a.m. Along with that, the break for lunch from noon to 1 p.m. could be dropped. Now, Hong Kong actually is one of the very few major exchanges in the world that have a lunch hour with a trading halt. The other big bourses to do that are Tokyo and mainland China. There could also be an additional hour after-hours trading session between 8 p.m.

to midnight to catch the early US activity. Now, if this evening slot does take place, it would be limited to a few large stocks which draw a lot more investor interest, according to Bloomberg sources. Besides that, now mainland investors are also able to invest in Hong Kong and in international stocks via Hong Kong, via the Southbound Connect. And in 2025, they did make up 23% of Hong Kong's equity turnover. And their support would be quite critical to make a success of these extended trading hours. Now, Bloomberg reports that the Hong Kong Exchange has relayed these plans to major brokers and trading firms in recent weeks. Now, traditional exchanges worldwide are actually looking at extending these trading hours. NASDAQ applied in last December to extend the trading hours to almost 23 hours during the work week on a daily basis. And we know that crypto markets operate 24 hours, 7 days a week. So the traditional asset exchanges are definitely looking at options to become future ready. And just a few hours ago, FT was also reporting that the London Stock Exchange is also planning to launch round-the-clock trading next year. Now, equity markets across the world have been quite jittery in the past few weeks, and Chinese equities have also seen a sell-off. Yesterday, China's Security Regulatory Commission, which oversees the securities market on the mainland, met with investors. Securities Chief Wu Qing vowed to take all efforts to maintain stable market operations. Now, this comes after the stock market sell-off in the last 2 weeks wiped out 10 trillion yuan worth of market capitalization in China. Wu said in a statement that the commission will prevent risks in the capital market and step up supervision and also safeguard open, fair and just market order. Wu also vowed to improve transparency of listed companies and investor protection. Now, investors at the meeting suggested that there should be measures in place for guiding more long-term capital into the market, as well as harsher punishment for securities-related crimes. Meanwhile, SCMP reported that two central government-backed conglomerates said on Sunday night that they had spent 60 billion yuan buying yuan-dominated stocks to stem the decline. So, and in addition to that, some state-owned public companies have also announced plans to either increase their stakes in listed subsidiaries or buy back their shares. And keeping with the mainland then, there's some mixed news coming out of the auto sector. China Passenger Car Association, or CPCA, is forecasting that retail car sales for the full year 2026 could decline by 14% year-on-year. Now, from January to May of this year, sales of new passenger cars have come in at about 8.15 million units. That's down 20% year-on-year. But on the flip side, used car sales have grown about 2%. And within that sector, second-hand electric vehicles were the star, where sales jumped 25.7% during the same period. Now, for used NEVs, consumer concerns regarding battery degradation as well as testing standards of the three electric system continue to be the main concern. Now, in June this year, China also streamlined used car transfers by rolling out a nationwide one certificate policy for passenger vehicles, which has improved the demand for pre-owned vehicles. But the used car market does face headwinds. There are continued price cuts on new vehicles, which has spilled over into the second-hand market, depressing the resale value. And but despite all that's going on in the domestic side, there was some data coming out from Mexico and its auto market, and that showed that Chinese brands have captured 17% of Mexico's new vehicle sales in the first half of the year, which is higher than the 14% from a year ago. And in that, the strongest brands that have performed well are Geely, followed by MG Motor, Changan and Chery, according to the data that was seen by Reuters. Money Talk on RTHK Radio 3. All right, let's bring in our experts then. Neil Newman, Head of Strategy at Astris Advisory, is joining us, as is Anthony Malouf, who's an economist at eBerry. Anthony and Neil, thank you so much, as always, for taking out the time.

0: in the spot market, and certainly, you know, upward pressure on oil prices will certainly have an impact, I think, through the markets and on equities. That is, it is only just been sort of like really just discussed. You know, restricting the flow of traffic, you know, this is Red Sea, right? So restricting the flow of traffic there, Saudi oil is a big concern. And this could further tighten, obviously tighten supplies. Again, it comes down to, you know, we all look and see the spot price move around. The impact really on economies is on the long-term contract prices. So even though we see volatility in the short term, this doesn't necessarily translate through to a big impact on economies in the long term. But of course, the longer this crisis continues, and you know the aggression spreading to other parts of the Middle East, then you know it's going to get progressively worse. So this is a very bad development. And you know, again, if it gets cleaned up soon, then we'll be fine. But if this is prolonged, then we'll have an impact.
1: Anthony, how worried are you about what's happening and its impact on oil flows? You know, there was also reports coming out about countries and companies starting to look for alternative sources. Bloomberg reported that we're starting to see oil move through trucks and tankers overland as well. So this could shake up things. And worryingly enough, we would be talking once again about how vulnerable, you know, some of the countries, especially Australia, within the Asian region as well, who are dependent, heavily dependent on imported oil, could deal with this.
2: Yeah, it's definitely a concern. But I guess with the oil price movements, it seems markets aren't too phased right now. Mm-hmm. Obviously, we've seen oil prices move upwards. They're up about 20% month to date. In saying that, though, I think there is a bit more of a structural risk in the long term if this persists longer than maybe markets anticipate. The IMF put out a great paper last week basically stating that oil prices in the initial flare-up in conflict in the second quarter of the year, oil prices largely were, they'd say, didn't rise as badly feared, just due to the fact that there was a lot of buffers out, you know, in the US, Venezuela, and other markets that were able to sort of meet and sort of absorb the shock. That said, we've seen obviously these inventories become quite depleted during this time. So now with, you know, these channels now being constrained and oil flow and oil supply, you know, likely to be hindered, it would likely see if this, you know, continues to persist for longer than maybe markets anticipate, we could see oil prices rise maybe above where they maybe peaked earlier this year. But I think this all hinges on how long this goes on for. And I think that's what markets are trying to find an answer to.
1: Right. And not just the markets, even bankers and governments across the region are watching out for that. And I saw a note from you, Neil, specifically about Japan. We know Bank of Japan is going to be meeting on the 30th and the 31st of July for its, scheduled monetary policy meeting. And you are saying that we could, you know, the Bank of Japan was quite worried, of course, about what was happening in the Middle East and, the, you know, the pressures that it could exert on the economy. But it appears that there's, you know, there's talks that we could actually see Bank of Japan raise the economic forecast for the country potentially at this meeting coming up.
0: Well, yes. I mean, this is this would be quite interesting. A change in sort of, even just the terminology within statements from the Bank of Japan is quite telling what the board is thinking. We know that Japan is about to embark on a very long-term investment project in itself, right? A 14-year investment over 17 sectors of industry, basically reindustrializing. This will be done really, you know, at least we'll see the effects, first of all, through CapEx expenditure. So I'm expecting a bit of a fairly significant boost in CapEx as we get into the end of this year. We'll start to see something, and then into financial year 2027. So the long-term outlook for Japan, if this all works out, with a CapEx boom, is going to see growth, because that's something that Japan does very well. So it may be partly a reflection of that, but then also

0: generally, the Japanese economy hasn't been doing too badly, and corporate earnings have been very strong, hitting records, tax receipts at record highs. Overall, the economy is doing okay. So it doesn't surprise me so much that the Bank of Japan will be raising its forecast. Whether it does anything on rates or not at the moment really depends on forex market volatility. The volatility seems to have died down somewhat, but the yen is remaining weak, which is a big concern. At some point this year, I believe they will raise rates again, maybe even twice.
1: And talking about, I mean, there's quite a few points I'd want to pick up from that. Let's start off with the Japanese yen side, and specifically, we have seen now the yen kind of settling in around the 160, 162 mark. Anthony, would you like to weigh in on what's happening in Japan and where do you see the currency settling against the US dollar? Do you think we are likely to hover around these levels for the foreseeable future?
2: Yeah, we continue to hold a view that the Japanese yen is going to continue to trade around these 160s levels, this level for about a couple of months. We don't think the BOJ is going to tighten quickly. And obviously, we've seen a little bit of resilience in the US data. Ultimately, in saying that, though, we've seen in the inflation figures out of the US a bit weaker than expected. But in saying that, though, we do think the yen will remain around these 160 levels. We do expect them to, the BOJ and the Ministry of Finance to intervene continually over the coming months. But we just continue to hold the view that intervention really only slows. It doesn't necessarily reverse any sort of weakness in the yen, or I guess the dollar rally. So yeah, we continue to hold a view that the yen will remain relatively weak at around that 160 level for some time.
1: Got it. And Neil, from what you spoke about, how Japan's looking at reindustrializing, and I want to pick up that and kind of take it over to the UK. The United Kingdom did swear in a new Prime Minister yesterday, Andy Burnham, who was also talking about reindustrializing the UK as one of his policy core promises. They're quite interesting the way we're seeing. Do you think this is something that we'd see and hear more of across the world as countries look to internalize their growth?
0: Yes, I certainly do. It's interesting listening to his first speech outside Number 10. It's actually a very, very powerful speech and very much sort of man of the people type thing. But the interesting takeaway from it was this idea that even going back to the 80s, when a lot of national industries were privatized and what have you, he's talking about sort of eventually rolling back that. Now, it hasn't said how it's going to happen yet, but this idea of reindustrializing, and Britain, industrial Britain has declined dramatically, the past sort of 40, 50 years, and to bring the UK back as a manufacturer of goods again, I think it's something that it will be reflected in other economies. I mean, I'm certainly, over the years, pretty much the whole world has really relied very much on China for its manufacturing, and to a lesser degree, some of the other Southeast Asian nations. And as we found through COVID and coming out, the supply chains can be quite fragile sometimes. And to move away from that fragility into something more secure is basically what many nations want. And so that in itself is one of the major drivers behind sort of coming back and building out your own industry. And that's true for all the major economies. And on Australia as well is another one that we've seen moves along those lines on various industries to rebuilding out from what was used to be an extremely strong manufacturing economy to not, and now coming back again. So this is something I think is a global trend. I think it will increase. It's interesting to see how Prime Minister Burnham, Andy Burnham, works out how he's going to pay for it. But basically, the will is there to do this, and I think we'll hear more of this going forward elsewhere as well.
1: Right. Neil, the other thing is that we've also seen tariffs basically take a back seat after February when the crisis in the Middle East erupted. And overnight, we've also had some fresh developments on that regard. President Donald Trump's now saying he's going to impose a fresh 50% tariff on specific Canadian goods because of what he says is unfair treatment of American cars and dairy industry, etc. Do you think this is going to be another thing that is going to be on traders and investors' radar, or the tariff situation, that is?
0: Yeah, it's not going away, is it? I think President Trump has obviously been, I wouldn't say distracted by the events in the Middle East, but maybe drawn into that a lot more. And we haven't heard much discussion on tariffs, in the past couple of months, really. But it's certainly not going away. And this is the core thesis of, the US administration now and how basically they tackle, at the end of the day, actually comes down to taxes. And if you look back a bit over 100 years, you can see that, before income tax came in for people, basically the country, the USA, generated its revenues from tariffs. And it's based on, that thesis that America can move back in that direction and then eventually reduce taxes to the individuals, which in turn pleases the electorate. And then, that keeps, President Trump rolling along fine. So it's still moving back to that. And the way to do it is for tariffs. And they're not going away. We'll probably see this, discussed again, new tariffs brought in every now and again. And, picking on a particular economy for some sort of, unfair treatment, as he says, is going to be a repeated thing. So this is coming back to us again, and I think it will become a core theme. Once we move away from what's going on in the Gulf, we'll be back to the tariff argument again pretty damn quick.
1: And what tariffs also lead to is raised costs for the domestic consumers for these imported products, in turn leading to further pricing pressure. Anthony, we have seen inflationary pressures get stronger and stronger in the United States and, of course, the rest of the world. The new Fed chair, Kevin Warsh, has said that one of his primary responsibilities is going to be to ensure that these price spikes don't broaden out. But traders are now beginning to price in an 80% chance that we'd see the US Fed step in with interest rates and increase interest rates to cool off these to attempt to cool off these inflationary pressures. What's your take here?
2: Yeah, we continue to hold the view that the Fed will likely keep rates on hold for the remainder of this year. Inflation that we did see last week, it came in much weaker than expected at both the headline and core level. And even looking at things like producer prices, that was also quite weaker than expected. And I think obviously looking at more the core measures, we think underlying pressures, yes, they are just a touch above the Fed's target. We still think that there's no real cause for concern and real need to be moving rates at this moment in time, and even by the end of this year. On top of that, our view is that the labor market in the US, some commentators would say that it's quite strong. We probably hold a more or a less sort of bullish view on the labor market over there. We think it's showing some signs of stabilizing, or could say maybe some resilience, but we wouldn't say it's really strengthening. And given that sort of cooling and sort of say stabilization in the labor market, we just don't think there's any real need for rate hikes to be had by the Fed by the end of this year.
1: All right, Anthony and Neil, we'd leave it right there. Thank you so much for joining us, and have a wonderful rest of your Tuesday. Well, that's the view coming in on those on the big market moves overnight, as well as developments. But a quick look at the Asian markets. Well, we've got Japan that's opened up after a day's break quite strongly. Nikkei 225 is about 500 points higher right now. And with that, it's almost 8:30 a.m. It's time for the news.
3: The United Kingdom Maritime Trade Operations Agency says it has received multiple reports that a tanker has been struck by an unknown projectile in the Strait of Hormuz. It said the incident was reported 8 nautical miles northeast of Lima in Oman and that authorities were investigating. Iranian President Masoud Pezeshkian says his country is fighting a full-scale war with the US and that Tehran faces a tough road ahead. Earlier, Iran's foreign ministry said diplomatic channels remained open, but that US actions made compromise unlikely. Ismail Baghaei is a ministry spokesman.
4: What I can confirm is that in recent days, the diplomatic apparatus has

0: remained active, and that ideas have indeed been conveyed to us by several mediators. When the United States speaks of diplomacy, what it means is coercion, intimidation, threats and sanctions. As long as it remains in that framework and seeks to impose its demands on the Iranian nation, our response will, in turn, be to defend Iran's dignity and national sovereignty.
1: The U.S. military says it has launched a new round of strikes against Iran. U.S. Central Command said they were designed to further degrade Iranian military capabilities used to attack commercial shipping in the Strait of Hormuz. It's the 10th consecutive day of strikes. Yemen's Houthi rebels have announced a maritime embargo off Saudi Arabia, threatening the country's ability to bypass the Strait of Hormuz. The Iran-backed group did not say how it planned to impose the embargo. This Yemeni demonstrator in Sana'a backed the move.
2: The decision is wise in response to the Saudi aggression and its blockade. They have blockaded us for 12 years, so we say to them, a blockade for blockade, airports for airports, and ports for ports.
1: Meanwhile, the head of Yemen's Saudi-backed presidential council says it will work on immediately resuming oil exports. The internationally recognized government in Yemen has been blocked from exporting oil by the Iran-backed Houthi group, which controls northern Yemen. Rashad Al-Alimi spoke in a televised address.
3: I would also like to remind you that the government has, over the past period, been committed to exercising the highest degree of restraint after the militias targeted oil facilities that are vital to the national economy and attempted to plunge the country into a full-scale humanitarian crisis.
1: U.S. President Donald Trump says he has had a very good conversation with the new British Prime Minister, Andy Burnham. The call came not long after Burnham announced his new cabinet. Carlos Escueta reports.
2: In a social media post, U.S. President Donald Trump said he and new U.K. Prime Minister Andy Burnham had discussed North Sea oil, trade, the military alliance and the demining of the Strait of Hormuz. He said the two would meet in the not-too-distant future. Earlier, Burnham named his new team. Former Defense Secretary John Healey becomes Finance Minister. Interior Minister Shabana Mahmood stays in her post. And former Labour Party leader Ed Miliband becomes Foreign Minister. Former Health Minister Wes Streeting, who was once seen as a rival for the leadership of the Labour Party, has been appointed Defence Minister.
1: The lawyer for social media influencers, Andrew and Tristan Tate, says he will be fighting the brothers' extradition to the UK. They were arrested in the US after British authorities issued new charges against the brothers, including rape, actual bodily harm and human trafficking. Speaking to journalists outside a Miami courthouse, Joseph McBride blamed the previous UK Prime Minister Keir Starmer for the charges.
4: It's garbage. It's a stitch-up job. They're after us to punish us with the process. The process is the punishment. When you drag somebody's name through the media, when you slander them, when you defame them, when you accuse them of heinous and terrible allegations, the process becomes the punishment until you can clear your name. They've been clearing their names domestically and abroad for years. This is just the next logical conclusion in that situation. Keir Starmer just retired or is retiring. I'm sure he's mad that Andrew and Tristan Tate had a lot to do with his fall in Great Britain.
1: Mexican drug lord Ismael Almayo Zambada has been sentenced to life in prison in the U.S. It's the most high-profile jailing of a Mexican drug lord since fellow Sinaloa cartel leader Joaquim El Chapo Guzman got life in 2019. Joseph Mosella is a U.S. attorney.
5: During Almayo's control of the cartel, tens of thousands of parents lost children to addiction, overdose, and drug-related violence. I hope that El Mayo's life sentence brings some small measure of comfort to those families who have suffered so much pain.
1: U.S. President Donald Trump has imposed new 50% tariffs on many Canadian goods, claiming discriminatory treatment by Ottawa against American alcohol, auto and dairy products. They take effect in 30 days. That's the news from RTHK.
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7: In a few minutes then, we'll be hearing from Jenny Lai, CEO at AFRC in Your Money. And we will be talking about the importance of getting audits right for the business world. And for a view from APAC, Adrian Zirke, co-head for Global Asset Allocation and co-head for Global Investment Management at APAC, UBS Global Wealth Management, talks about his

0: the markets in the second half of 2026. But first, a look at the headlines then. Yemen-based Houthis, who are Iranian allies, announce a maritime blockade of Saudi Arabia. Will the stock market in Hong Kong start trading earlier? And will traders' lunch hour be done away with? Bloomberg says those are among the options Hong Kong Exchange is considering. China's Securities Regulatory Commission reassures investors after 10 trillion yuan rout in the past 2 weeks. And new electric vehicles emerge as stars of the domestic Chinese auto market, according to the industry body. Money Talk on RTHK Radio 3. All right, let's dive a bit deeper into what happened on Wall Street overnight. And it was quite red across the main three bourses on Wall Street. S&P 500, the benchmark index, dropped about a 20th of a percent to close at 7,443, while the Nasdaq Composite ended flat at about 25,500 levels. Dow Jones Industrial Average was the one that saw the sharpest cut among the three prominent indices. That one fell about 300 points to close at 51,800 levels there. And specifically, it was Apple that dropped over 2%. That was one of the clear standouts. And away from that, over in Europe, it was quite mixed. The broader stocks 600 was off by about a third of a percent at levels of 639 is where it closed. The FTSE dropped about 0.75% as well by the end of the day. However, the German DAX and the French CAC just about managed to end in the green zone by the day's end. And of course, shifting gears from that, let's also take a look at what's happening in the oil markets, which did climb and were hovering around that $90 barrel. That's about just shade under that. It's where Brent is trading right now. It's down about a quarter of a percent to just under the $89 a barrel level. And NYMEX, that's one's holding around the $83 a barrel mark. On the metal side of things then, also looking a bit mixed this Tuesday morning. You've got gold up by about $6 at levels of about $4,021 an ounce. Silver is very flat really as well, and trading marginally soft at about 56.8. Shifting gears then, and let's take a look at what's happening on the bonds market. And the US 10-year treasury yield is staying put at levels of about 4.59. There's not a whole lot of momentum really going on in the currency side of things. It's looking fairly quiet. The US dollar index is up about a fifth of a percent, I'd say, trading just under the 101 mark. The euro is trading flat against the US dollar at about 1.14. The Japanese yen is holding around the 162.5 mark. And the Chinese yuan is currently trading at levels of about 6.7 against every US dollar. And on crypto markets, then there is actually quite a bit of buoyancy in crypto markets over the last 24 hours. We are seeing Bitcoin prices trade a percent and a half higher in the last 24 hours, currently at 65,370 on the last tick. That's up almost $1,000. And while Asia has opened up for trade, also trading a bit mixed. Remember, Japan's come back after a day's break yesterday. And you have the Japanese, the Nikkei 225 up 700 points now. So quite a bit of momentum that's built up in the first hour of trading. We are trading just around the 64,900 level there. And the Kospi as well is breathing a sigh of relief this Tuesday morning, up about a quarter of a percent. But there is some pressure that we're witnessing on the Australian bourses. And ASX 200 is right now off by about half a percent. Hang Seng futures then are fairly quiet, I'd say, but they are trading down about 53 points right now, indicating a soft start to our market. In about 40 minutes from now, Hang Seng futures right now at levels of about 25,099. All right, and time to then focus in on the Your Money segment, and we've got Carolyn Wright in conversation with JD Lai. Good morning, Carolyn.
1: Good morning. We have seen increasing attention

0: attention of late on corporate governance and audit quality. So today we're going to take a look at the importance of getting audits right with Janie Lai, who is CEO at AFRC. It's lovely to have you on the programme.
1: Nice to meet you.
0: So Hong Kong's market is pretty big, 47 trillion Hong Kong dollars in market cap. So how does the scale and interconnectedness of this market change the consequences of getting an audit wrong if that happens?
1: Now, Hong Kong has over 2,700 listed companies for the moment. And this is a very sizable market cap with 47 trillion. And not only we have the local marketplace, but also from overseas elsewhere in the world. So the numbers become very important to all the investors, bankers to make a decision, and also for the upcoming IPOs market as well. So the financial statement has to reflect the company's real situation. And that's where the independent auditors come from. Although the financial statements prepare as rest with the company, but we need the independent auditors to come in to give credit to the financial report.
0: Now, a lot of Hong Kong companies, more than half of them, in fact, have significant mainland operations. What do you see as the challenges that they face in maintaining consistent audit quality?
1: In fact, now the China companies are very, very big in terms of the operation market cap. And the business varies across the board, and that requires different auditors to help out. So the risk assessment is different. The team that they work together have a much more complicated dynamic, and that gives the auditor a bigger challenge how they can ensure the engagement or the audit are done properly. Rather than in the past, you can just focus in one location where it has a whole team together.
0: Right.
1: Of course, the technology and the AI make the job more complicated because now you need more communication, not only between human, but also between the, you know, the technology.
0: The human and the AI.
1: Yeah, that's very difficult. And also the different accounting standard. Not very different, but it needs a lot of groundwork and on-site assessment. So that makes the audit work more complicated.
0: What are the kinds of issues you most frequently see inspections? What are the sort of issues you come across, and where do firms underestimate the risks maybe?
1: To me, it's like a health check, the annual health check. So our team will just look at how the audit quality was in a particular engagement. And what we continue seeing is many times the firms do not allocate sufficient resources to handle engagement. And given we just mentioned the IPO market is very complicated and the listed companies' operations are more complicated, but at the same time, the firm probably did not allocate enough time. And with complicated business model now, in many cases, the audit partners are expected to invest more time to guide the team. That's a different thing. And also what we so-called the heavy workload, but it's actually not so heavy now, but you need to put in more time to do the analysis, to do the risk assessment. At the same time, you probably invest less time, but you need to put more time, more quality time in performing audit. And that's one thing. The second thing is, in some case, some auditors are probably not experienced enough and they just rely on the client representation or the management representation. They just take whatever they were provided. Then they will just take it as the correct information. Then they sign off the report.
0: They maybe need to ask more questions.
1: Yes, so what they so-called the skepticism, the skepticism, and also, of course, the over-reliance on the technology.
0: Right.
1: Yeah, in the past we have to do a lot of manual work, but now we just rely on the technology. And they forgot to look at the IT risk that may give rise to their audit. Yep. So these are the area. But in terms of the audit deficiencies, many times they just forgot to look at things like impairment of assets. And many times some of the business model doesn't look really normal, or what we call the suspicious transaction.
0: Yeah.
1: Yeah, and the auditor just missed that. So it's not something very complicated, but probably because lack of time to be invested in an engagement, they just missed that before they signed the report.
0: So allocating the right amount of time sounds key to all of this. Now, you say that audits are a public good delivered by companies. What does that mean for the responsibilities of the management, the shareholders and the audit committees?
1: As I just mentioned, the auditor's report is the only independent report or opinion on the financial statement. So many financial statement users will rely on the credibility of the report. So that's what we call a public good.
0: Mm.
1: And what we're focusing on is the public interest.
0: Yeah.
1: And we would like the management to look at the primary responsibility in terms of the financial reporting and to also look at the internal controls, safeguarding the company asset and ensure

0: sure the information is reliable. Many people just thought that auditors can do everything, but actually, no. It's actually the financial statement preparer has to be responsible to the numbers, and based on the internal controls in place or the evidence collected, auditors are able to produce an opinion. And actually, in probably 3 months ago, we looked at the suspended traded situation where a number of companies were unable to publish the result, largely because they have the suspicious transaction. And the auditors just were unable to collect evidence, so that at the end they cannot sign the report. But in many cases, many of these transactions, what we call suspicious, is actually without a commercial substance. And the company are actually are responsible to identify it, fix it, or the audit committee should be the group to report to the board. So they can give an answer to the investors or fix it as soon as possible. But many times they wait until the auditors come in, probably 1 month before the year end, and hoping the auditors are able to fix it for them. Yeah, right. So that's the thing. And it's the company who should be fixed it earlier, so that not to enlarge the issues until it couldn't be remediated. So that's what we are looking at. And when we talk about the public goods, we also would like to audit committee to focus more on the oversight role. Right. And currently, I mean, all the listed company needs to have audit committees.
1: Yeah.
0: But the requirement is not very strict. So we would like the company to treat this seriously, to ensure the audit committees really play the role, so that the audit report can have a positive impact to the investors.
1: Now, one thing you also mention and call out is the fee fallacy, and that's the idea that audits are expensive. Why do you think this misconception persists, and what risks can arise when a company prioritizes a low fee over the quality of the audit?
0: There are several reasons. I mean, companies always looking for cost-cutting opportunity to manage, to maximize the profit. That's fair. In fact, the audit fee is not expensive. It just form very, very small percentage in the operating expenses. I think compared to the market cap, it's like form 0.03%. So it is not a large amount. However, I would say different auditors have different capability or their competence or their specialization area. So it doesn't mean that every auditor can perform a PIE audit for every company. It takes a lot of expertise or experience before they can carry out the risk assessment, look at the particular internal control before they can perform the audit task. So, of course, more complicated companies would expect a more competent auditors. And in some cases, some higher risk industry would require more audit work to be done.
1: Right.
0: So this is why they need to charge a higher audit fee, and because of the time cost base. But in many cases, some companies or the audit committees didn't really look at that area. So they probably have a misconception that, all the audits are the same.
1: Right.
0: So it doesn't matter whether it's a big company or big firm or a small firm. Just pick whatever that have an AFRC license. But that's not really the case. If you imagine an airline compared to a retail company, apparently the risk is very different. You cannot just pick whatever offer the lowest price to do it. So I think that's the issue. And of course, some firms will argue, I use less IT, use less technology, so I can charge less. But that's not a simple calculation. We still go back to the work, to the actual work that you will need to perform to ensure it's a high quality audit.
1: Looking ahead, what single change would you say would most strengthen audit quality in Hong Kong's market over the next decade, say?
0: Yeah, I think Hong Kong as an international financial centre, the most valuable asset is not about the market size or the trading volume, but the market trust.
1: Right.
0: And this is built on the strong governance, sound mechanisms and consistent high quality audit. And of course, if I have to pick a single one, it has to be a fundamental mindset shift where the board investors stop viewing the audit as a mere compliance check, and not just looking at the strategic market capital that lower the risk and protect long-term companies' value. And it's more important that we have to put in the collective effort. In this market, we have different stakeholders, the valuers, the investors, of course, the Hong Kong Stock Exchange, the auditors, the PIE. We all have to play our own role to make this trust to be sustainable.
1: It's been brilliant to speak to you. Thank you for coming in today. Janie Lai, CEO at AFRC.
0: Thank you.
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1: Radio 3. Well, 2026 so far has been quite the rough ride for equity markets, but what does the rest of the year hold? Well, Carolyn joins us once again, and this time she's joined by Adrian Zirker of UBS, and they're going to talk about what we can expect from the rest of 2026. Hi, Carolyn.
2: Good morning. Well, we are about midway through the year, so today we're going to discuss what we might expect for the second half of 2026 with Adrian Zirker, who is co-head for Global Asset Allocation, co-head Global Investment Management APAC at UBS Global Wealth Management CIO office. Brilliant to have you on the programme, Adrian.
3: Thank you for having me.
2: So I think we're all fairly aware that the AI sector has dominated headlines so far. What is your outlook for the sector in the second half of this year? And what do you think the key drivers for that will be?
3: Yeah, performance has been amazing in the first half. Look, our core view really remains that AI should remain a key driver for Asia Pacific equities in the second half. But probably the story will broaden. So we have seen AI being by far the single best force in this current market. But we actually also think that this might go in the next step beyond just semiconductors, chip equipment, and memory names, which was primarily the driver in the first half. So we actually start to see that some of the companies that are actually using AI to maybe enhance efficiencies, become leaner, save costs, but also generate more revenues will start to become a bit more into the focus in the second half. And then also think that the earnings are still driven very much by AI, but we also see a little bit of a broadening of growth coming through. The impact from the Middle East starts to diminish a little bit on lower oil price, and that should basically lift more earnings in general, and that basically should build or do very well also for some other markets which are maybe less exposed to the whole AI cycle.
2: All right. So then maybe we could get your thoughts on how the broader market in the region might perform and what sectors or geographies might do best out of that.
3: Sure. I think one of the key components, of course, is what's happening also with interest rates, particularly out of the US. And we actually in the camp that the Federal Reserve will not increase interest rates. And maybe there's a little bit too much priced in. So some of the more interest sensitive markets, which have actually suffered quite a lot in the first half, also through a higher oil price, could start to see a bit of a revival, including some of the less probably focused markets like the Philippines, Malaysia, and even Indonesia, which has its own problem. But at least from an interest rate perspective, they actually could do quite well. And one of the markets which might be also stick out is particularly India, which is a heavy oil importer, which of course is suffering each time when inflation is picking up. But now probably some of the inflationary pressure will start to fade. And so we could see a little bit of a rebound in exactly these markets, which have been less in focus, less invested positioning, and had a bit more challenge in the first half.
2: All right. Now, you already mentioned that you're not expecting the Fed to move for the moment. But what might we see in terms of advice and commentary coming from them? And what factors do you think they will be keeping watch on for any potential moves past this year?
3: It's a core question, of course, and we have seen markets moving from pricing in interest rate cuts to actually from the Fed this year to almost pricing in two interest rate hikes. And clearly, we can see that inflationary pressure has started to build through the Middle East, but we also see that the global economy is doing relatively well. And so therefore, some of the other sectors which might be a bit more exposed to cyclicality seem probably a bit less fading inflation, and therefore we probably will remain in a camp where central banks overall sound a bit more hawkish and maybe not that dovish. The key reason is why we don't expect a hike, but the market already priced it in and therefore might be a bit too cautious, is that we actually start to see that the impact from the Middle East will start to fade overall. We also should not forget that the Federal Reserve is still probably 75 basis points above the neutral rates. And so far, we haven't seen a big pressure coming from the labor market. So wage growth actually hasn't picked up, and that's something we don't expect. And therefore, the Fed can wait and hold. And then going into 2027, the pressure from higher oil price might actually start to reverse, because oil prices were much higher than today. and therefore we might actually get disinflationary pressure from that side, and that will open up room for the Federal Reserve to cut interest rates eventually.
2: All right. And so what will all of this mean for Asian currencies and credit markets? What are the key things you're keeping watch on there?
3: Well, look, short term, we think the dollar will be a bit more two ways, so it will probably range bound. The market will listen very, very carefully what the Federal Reserves and other central banks will say, and therefore we think they will be not too dovish, and that could actually help short term the dollar. But structurally, we think the dollar is more in a decline. We start to see central banks diversifying their FX reserves a bit more. We might need a little bit less US dollar going forward for global trades, as some of the counters will start to trade in other currencies. It will remain the most important currency, but overall, the decline probably will continue what we have seen for the last 20 years. And that should help Asian currencies. So while short term we might be more range bound, we actually do think that Asian currencies can appreciate over the next 12 to 18 months. And there are good opportunities, particularly in higher yielding currencies. We will even include Indian rupee, for example, which looks quite interesting at this point, particularly from an Asian context.
2: And is there anything you're keeping watch on, particularly around credit markets at the moment?
3: Well, I think actually credit cycle is actually relatively robust and healthy. Yes, valuation is quite tight globally, but I think that probably opened up opportunity in Asia. Credit spreads are a little bit higher to compared credit markets and credit quality in the US. And I actually think that pickup that we actually get in Asia without having material more risks looks quite interesting. So we're actually quite optimistic on Asian high yields, but also or Asian investment grade. They actually pay quite handsomely. And on the total return expectation, they're actually really attractive. So in a high yield space, it's almost 8%. In a good investment grade quality range is around 6%. We actually do think this is quite attractive, particularly as we eventually think interest rates will even come off, and that should sort of give additional capital appreciation to the credit market itself.
2: Okay, so let's wrap up with a look at maybe some of your tips around asset allocation as a result of all of these factors that we've just discussed.
3: Well, I think it's still at the really at the principle that you have to be diversified. The world is very complex, from geopolitics over we see industrial trends, we see AI, and we see a lot of different exposures from markets. And I actually really do think having a very broad diversified global portfolio with maybe some Asian focus makes a lot of sense in this current environment. Thinking about commodities, which can hedge against inflation as well, is important. And if you can, and if you can accept some illiquidity, even some prime market exposure would make sense. And I think it's really about building strong portfolios that actually can do well in different scenarios, because the outcome could be quite large. The uncertainties are still here. And I do think the uncertainties will continue over the next 12, 24 months and even beyond that. And so having a good diversified portfolio is really at the core at this moment.
2: Well, it's been great to be able to speak to you. Thank you for joining me today, Ajrun Zircher, who is Co-Head Global Asset Allocation, Co-Head Global Investment Management for APAC, UBS Global Wealth Management CIO Office. Thank you.
1: All right, and let's take a quick look at the markets before we wrap up today's edition of Money Talk. And we've still got some strong moves coming through on the Nikkei 225, which is trading at levels of about 64,800. And the Kospi is also holding up about a quarter of a percent, a four-tenths of a percent higher actually right now. And Hang Seng Futures indicating a relatively okay start to our markets as well in a short while. But with that, it's a wrap on today's edition. Stephen Philby will be back with Money Talk tomorrow. And for now, we've got Back Chat coming up next with Philip Wong and John Roos. So stay tuned.
4: RTHK, the news at 9 with Robert Kemp. The United Kingdom Maritime Trade Operations Agency says it has received multiple reports that a tanker has been struck by an unknown projectile in the Strait of Hormuz. It said the incident was reported 8 nautical miles northeast of Limar in Oman, and that authorities were investigating. Iranian President Masoud Pezeshkian says his country is fighting a full-scale war with the US and that Tehran faces a tough road ahead. Meanwhile, Iran's foreign ministry says diplomatic channels remain open, but that U.S. actions may

0: compromise unlikely. Ismail Baghaei is a military spokesman.
1: What I can confirm is that in recent days the diplomatic apparatus has remained active and that ideas have indeed been conveyed to us by several mediators. When the United States speaks of diplomacy, what it means is coercion, intimidation, threats and sanctions. As long as it remains in that framework and seeks to impose its demands on the Iranian nation, our response will, in turn, be to defend Iran's dignity and national sovereignty.
0: The US military says it has launched a new round of strikes against Iran. US Central Command said they were designed to further degrade Iranian military capabilities used to attack commercial shipping in the Strait of Hormuz. It's the 10th consecutive day of strikes. Yemen's Houthi rebels have announced a maritime embargo of Saudi Arabia, threatening the country's ability to bypass the Strait of Hormuz. The Iran-backed group did not say how it planned to impose the embargo. This Yemeni demonstrator in Sana'a backed the move.
2: The decision is wise in response to the Saudi aggression and its blockade. They have blockaded us for 12 years, so we say to them, a blockade for blockade, airports for airports, and ports for ports.
0: Here in Hong Kong, police have arrested a man following a raid on a suspected drug distribution storage warehouse near Lok Ma Chau. Swara Campbell reports.
3: During the operation in Chow Tau Chun, officers from the Kowloon City Special Duty Squad found about 3,200 cartridges of suspected etomidate and 655 grams of suspected etomidate powder. They also found raw materials that can be used for drug making, along with suspected drug packaging tools. In the raid, police arrested a 28-year-old mainland man on suspicion of trafficking in dangerous drugs. Officers estimate the narcotics have a street value of about $2.7 million.
0: U.S. President Donald Trump says he has had a very good conversation with the new British Prime Minister, Andy Burnham. The call came not long after Burnham announced his new cabinet. Carlos Escueta reports.
2: In a social media post, U.S. President Donald Trump said he and new U.K. Prime Minister Andy Burnham had discussed North Sea oil, trade, the military alliance, and the demining of the Strait of Hormuz. He said the two would meet in the not-too-distant future. Earlier, Burnham named his new team. Former Defense Secretary John Healey becomes Finance Minister. Interior Minister Shabana Mahmood stays in her post, and former Labour Party leader Ed Miliband becomes Foreign Minister. Former Health Minister Wes Streeting, who was once seen as a rival for the leadership of the Labour Party, has been appointed Defence Minister.
0: Mexican drug lord Ismael El Mayo Zambada has been sentenced to life in prison in the US. It's the most high-profile jailing of a Mexican drug lord since fellow Sinaloa cartel leader Joaquin El Chapo Guzman got life in 2019. Joseph Nocella is a US attorney.
4: During El Mayo's control of the cartel, tens of thousands of parents lost children to addiction, overdose, and drug-related violence. I hope that El Mayo's life sentence brings some small measure of comfort to those families who have suffered so much pain.
0: U.S. President Donald Trump has imposed new 50% tariffs on many Canadian goods, claiming discriminatory treatment by Ottawa against American alcohol, auto, and dairy products. They take effect in 30 days. U.S. President had threatened Canada with increased tariffs over smoke from wildfires that drifted into the United States. Earlier, Ontario Premier Doug Ford had repeated his message for U.S. President Donald Trump over the forest fires.
5: With all the assets the U.S. has, and he's sitting there complaining, why don't you send up some water bombers? Why don't you start helping us like we would help you in a heartbeat?
0: Now, the weather, mainly cloudy with a few showers, sunny intervals in the morning. Showers will become more frequent during the day, heavier with squally thunderstorms in some areas. Temperatures currently 30 degrees. Relative humidity stands at 80%. That's the news from RTHK.
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8: And we'll then turn our attention to the UK, where Andy Burnham has named his new cabinet. How will things look for Britain?
7: How? And after the break, how can we not talk about it? We'll take a look back at this year's World Cup. The tournament concluded yesterday with Spain winning their second World Cup after defeating Argentina in the final.
8: As always, we'd love to hear your thoughts. You can call us at 2338 8266, WhatsApp 6899 8518, email backchat@rthk.hk, or comment on our Facebook page, Backchat and RTHK Radio 3.
7: OK, we begin by talking about the Productivity Council. The HKPC believes tech companies will be among the first batch of industries that can fully transform and commercialise the outcomes of research and development in the next 5 years, as outlined in public consultation document for the SAR's first five-year blueprint. Chairman Sunny Tan, who is also a lawmaker, told Janice Low that various industries are struggling to put R&D into use, even though the city is making good progress.
9: Hong Kong, for the past many years, we can see that we had made a lot of good progress in terms of our R&D. As we all can see that we have many of our great universities ranking top 100 within the QS ranking. We are seeing a lot of development in terms of our research institutes, and we are seeing a lot of development from, let's say, Science Park. These are great development. But from what I hear in terms of the industry side, the problem is more not about from the zero to one. They've done a great job. But then how do we deploy or apply the great technologies or development, the research that we have, onto the industry itself? That's an area that I have been hearing a lot. And I think this is really partly because Hong Kong is really a small city compared to, let's say, Shanghai, Shenzhen, or Beijing. And we have our own limitation, and we usually work international together with our Chinese mainland counterparts too. But then we are really working on an integrated supply chain. So I think there's more complication to it.
10: So how about in terms of the global market? Where does Hong Kong stand right now?
9: Hong Kong is truly an international hub, I would say, because we have over hundreds of years of trading history and background. So we are very knowledgeable in terms of how we transact business internationally. And when we are doing business, it's not just about a buy-sell, but we have the product itself. And how do we use the latest technology to improve the product and improve the overall supply chain? And I think Hong Kong is pretty much in the forefront in terms of the supply chain management, in terms of digitalization, how we transact with our global business partners. In terms of products, we may not have seen it as much happening in Hong Kong because it happens along the entire supply chain. Some of the products might be fit for Hong Kong manufacturing because it carries a premium of making Hong Kong. But for the other products that we are servicing, many of them might be weighting heavier with product development and the commercialization of technology more, I would say, in the Chinese mainland, sometimes maybe in Southeast Asia in the production country. So Hong Kong side, we are not seeing as much of such deployment, but we are supporting and facilitating such of the R&D development along that supply chain.
10: Given that you mentioned earlier that the problem in Hong Kong is not going from zero to one, but more on applying the tech or research into the industry itself. So from your perspective, what bottlenecks does the city face in this transformation, and how can we deal with it?
9: Hong Kong has been so much developing, focusing on a lot of the professional service sectors, the trading side. The manufacturing part, we are really more relatively relying on Chinese mainland and Southeast Asia because of the average wage or salary is still much lower. It's more competitive, which is quite natural. So what we are doing is really playing an international role, like a super value adder, as what we say now, to make the entire supply chain more competitive. So we are not as much in really focusing on the, not zero to one, but the one to N. That's the part. But Hong Kong has its own bottleneck or shortcomings. We have limited space. We have limited, in terms of populations and talents, which the government, I can see that they are working very hard in bringing in more talents. And also, if we look at the northern metropolis, I think this is an area that has not been developed yet, but in the process. So these are the bottlenecks that we need to tackle.
10: the nation dominates the international tech chain. So in what ways can DSAL help support the national development, let's say over the next 5 years, apart from serving as a platform for firms to go global or allowing international firms to tap into the mainland market through Hong Kong?

0: I would say the latest development with technology, whether it's in robotics or in AI or the overall digitalization, we may call it like a new round of the Industrial Revolution. And it's affecting every one of us. And Hong Kong becomes a very important role because it's really a connector for international market going into Chinese mainland for its own business. But a lot of these Chinese mainland companies, their product, their research, their R&D has been really going to the international level now. They are really ready to go global. And when they go global, they are really moving from a domestic market competition, which is quite siloed, going into the international front. But when you go international, the first thing they have to do is really internationalize itself. And that will mean that we need an international standard. We need to reach the standard. We need to test. We need to have the market and also the environment. How do we really actually use it in the international setting? How do we work with international partners? How about the business culture, right? And also the finance, everything. So partly it's about the professional services and also legal system. Hong Kong being in the one country, two system advantage is really, really playing a very important role. And not only that, we are trying to help them to internationalize it so that they can go overseas. First thing is from domestic to international, and the international go back to the local target market. So it's a process that will happen in Hong Kong, which Hong Kong can add a lot of values. And at the same time, in Hong Kong, we have a lot of the industrial companies, whether big or small. They are in that specific sector. I think this group of companies can really help be a partner of the groups in Chinese mainland and help them to expedite the process to go global because we have that international experience. And at the same time, as Northern Metropolis continues to get more mature in the next target next 5 years, we can see that there's a lot of opportunities for them, especially for the ones that who can add value by manufacturing in Hong Kong. That is another piece that Hong Kong government, I can see that they are very aggressive in attracting them and to provide a very competitive environment for them to succeed. So I would say that that is a very important and elements that I am looking forward to because this coming 5 years, we are seeing great opportunities and we are already seeing all the seeds put into soil and we just need to work together and make it happen.
1: You believe the next 5 years there will be great opportunities given, for example, the development of the Northern Metropolis. So for Hong Kong, how likely will it be fully able to go from, as you say, from one to N or zero to N?
0: I think it depends on the industries. And for a lot of the tech companies, we are already servicing them. For example, from our HKPC perspective, some companies from Beijing, from Shanghai, we have been helping them to deploy a testing environment in Hong Kong. We are helping them to test on the international standard. We are connecting them to Middle East, to Southeast Asia for different type of use in terms of on autonomous driving, drone technologies, robotics. It's already happening. So we are seeing that with the, I would say, the emerging industry, the new tech, I think because it's not being done before, we can really structure our own way and to expedite the entire process. For the more traditional industry, there's an entire pre-established environment and supply chain. I think that would take a little bit more time. But then our product superiority, I would say the joint effort of the commercialization of technology with Hong Kong and our supply chain partner, primarily Chinese mainland, I think this force is really an inevitable wave because we are building a very competitive product, competitive supply chain where our consumers in the international market will find it to be very competitive.
1: So what roles do you think the Hertau Cooperation Zone, Shenzhen Technopole, as well as the Sandy Ridge site play respectively to better support R&D development in Hong Kong over the next 5 years?
0: I can see that Hong Kong government has done its own part in differentiating all these zones for different type of industries. We can see that Hertau is a combination of the Shenzhen portion and the Hong Kong portion as one. The key competitive advantage of it is really the mixed use of, for example, the data, the samples, and a lot of how we can bundle and analyze and to use best use all these data to create

0: advanced manufacturing. I would expect to see a lot of, for example, high-tech advanced manufacturing. It may not be the tech industry, but the manufacturing itself or the product itself will be a lot more high value add. And I think it sets a great example of the items that it's made in Hong Kong with a premium. Because if some of the products can be made elsewhere, Hong Kong will not be competitive. But there are things that people really treasure and being made in Hong Kong. So for example, like the medical equipment, pharmaceutical, all these are great items that people trust the brand Hong Kong. So it's really differentiating itself and to have different ways of developing our R&D and our industrial development.
1: And that was Janice Low. She was talking with Chairman Sunny Tang, who's also a lawmaker. They were talking about how industries can fully transform and commercialize the outcomes of research and development in the next 5 years in Hong Kong. Britain has a new prime minister, and Andy Burnham has arrived in Downing Street as the fifth leader in 4 years since Boris Johnson resigned. He's the former Greater Manchester mayor and was known as the King of the North. So who is Andy Burnham? How did he rise to the top? And what will his top priorities be? To dive into all of this, we're joined by experts, Roger Scully, UK politics scholar and Dean of Arts and Social Sciences at Hong Kong Metropolitan University. He's right next to me. Welcome. And also James Downs, adjunct lecturer in the School of Governance and Policy Science at the Chinese University of Hong Kong. So welcome, Roger, and welcome, James.
2: Good morning.
3: Morning.
4: Hi there. Good morning.
1: Roger, let's start with you first. Mm-hmm. I think a lot of listeners really want to know, who is Andy Burnham? Like, what does he do, and why was he called the King of the North?
2: Well, Andy Burnham was a senior figure in the Labour Party. He was a cabinet minister under Gordon Brown, you know, quite a few years ago now. He then lost two successive leadership elections for the Labour Party and left Westminster. He stopped being an MP, and he became the elected mayor of Greater Manchester. Is generally seen as having made a success of that. Manchester is one of the most thriving cities in the UK, and that's provided him the political base, the platform, the record of achievement from which he's now emerged to become the new leader of the Labour Party and the new UK Prime Minister. Mm.
3: James, you're listening in here about the King of the North. Can we go straight to his cabinet appointments? What do you think about the principal roles that he's filled? I'm particularly interested in John Healey as Chancellor of the Exchequer.
4: Yeah, hi there. Good morning, everybody. I think the cabinet appointments are super interesting, really interesting, because we can see a clear shake-up from Keir Starmer's cabinet. For example, as you mentioned, John Healey as Chancellor, as the Economics Minister. This is a really bold move, I would say, to try to reinforce a sense of like a more experienced, focused economic team at the heart of government. And it's, again, quite interesting, though, because we've seen that bold move, but also last month, John Healey had resigned, actually, as the defense minister. So even though he's now going to be the chancellor, there were some issues that he had before with the treasury over defense spending. So I think it's going to be quite interesting to see how that plays out. And also we can see Ed Miliband coming in as the foreign secretary. So I feel that there's this aim by the Burnham administration to have a bold shakeup of the cabinet. But there's a couple of problems that I actually see. And one of them is the fact that the policy detail is still really thin. Of course, we shouldn't expect Burnham to have come up with, you know, loads of policies right now, because the transition period has been very short. If we think about a US president, they have, you know, months in terms of the transition period. And also, I think a second problem is it's not really clear about this 10-year plan, the 10-year plan that was derived yesterday. And so foreign policy as well is going to be a big uncertainty. But I think if we look at the positives, there's a real sense to have a positive reset by Burnham as Prime Minister. And I think from that perspective, we should, you know, wait and see what the exact policies are going to be about. But from the signs that we can see so far, Burnham is trying to project a very different style of premiership or even prime ministership if we compare it to former Prime Minister Keir Starmer. Mm.
1: And Roger, what about yourself in terms of like his cabinet appointments? Yeah. Do you find anything that is surprising, especially with Healey? For example?
2: Well, John Healey had resigned as defence minister just a few weeks ago, complaining about insufficient spending on defence for the UK. Mm. So now Andy Burnham has put him in charge of the finances. What you sort out the spending problem. There's some very clever politics, I think, in part of this also. Wes Streeting, who had resigned from Keir Starmer's government as well, seen, I would think, by many as a potential leadership rival for Andy Burnham in the future. Well, he's been given the very difficult job of defence secretary.

0: Very. So I think that's potentially quite clever. He's brought in also Ed Miliband as the new Foreign Secretary. I think that's probably, you know, a good appointment, a very experienced figure, former Labour Party leader, knows his way around Europe very well. You know, he ought to be an effective representative for the UK abroad. So I think, you know, this looks like a reasonably strong team. There is some, as James was saying, some refreshments, some moving around, some new faces. But there's also some clever politics underneath the headlines as well.
1: James, coming back to you, he's come in and said cost of living is his priority, and he said he's going to stick to the manifesto of the elected government. My take on that is that perhaps Starmer backtracked on some things. Do you think it's possible for him to deliver on cost of living and maintain the manifesto promises?
2: Yeah, that's a great point, a really important point, because I think if we look at some of the economic policies that Prime Minister Burnham has come up with, for example, the focus on the cost of living crisis or to end rough sleeping, I think these are really, you know, important pressing policy issues to combat or to try to reform. But again, my big concern right now is there's around 3 years, let's say, until the next general election. And I feel these types of policies could take, you know, at least a minimum of 5 years to 10 years to be resolved. And also, I think another big issue that we might see here is a bit of a so-called two-level game between the domestic level and then the international level. Mm. And we saw that with Keir Starmer, where often he was a bit hijacked by what was happening in the US with Trump, with the Iran war. But of course, at the same time, I think if we were to look at his legacy later down the line, the foreign policy side would be seen as a much more positive than the domestic side. But really the problem that I see Prime Minister Burnham having is that there's so many fires, metaphorically to speak, that he needs to kind of put out. And I feel that even if we quickly look at the devolution strategy, I think that this is a very admirable strategy to kind of devolve further power from the south to the north. But again, the problem that I see with this is that this strategy really would need to take maybe a decade or even two decades to fully implement overall. So I feel that, again, some of the further issues that I see is where exactly the money is going to come from to target some of these economic schemes like ending rough sleeping. And again, I don't want to be seen as too negative, but I think at the same time there is a sense of kind of positivity and hope that I think is very admirable that we saw yesterday in the speech that Burnham made outside of 10 Downing Street. There's a very different type of energy that we saw, let's say a more populist energy compared to a more maybe technocratic energy that we saw with Starmer. But again, he needs time. The Prime Minister needs time. And again, a 10-year plan on the surface looks fantastic to have. But again, is there going to be enough time to implement those policies? Mm. And that's a big question.
3: Mm. Now, on the topic of foreign policy, Roger, do you think that's something that Annie Brown will have to look at right away? I mean, back when Keir Starmer was PM just a few days ago, he had a sour relationship with Donald Trump towards the end. Is that something that he needs to kind of rectify right away?
0: Well, every British Prime Minister has to have, you know, regard for the relationship with the United States. That's unavoidable. But it's very difficult to manage with a president as unpredictable as Donald Trump. And I think, you know, at least domestically, Andy Burnham could probably win some popularity by very publicly distancing himself from the United States, at least on some issues. But I think another major issue will need to be continuing to try to evolve and develop the sort of post-Brexit relationship of Britain with Europe and with the European Union. There was some progress there, I think, under Keir Starmer. As James was saying, I think, you know, foreign policy will probably be seen as one of the better, more positive parts of Keir Starmer's legacy. And he's put in place, you know, a fairly strong senior figure in Ed Miliband who knows his way around Europe well. And so, you know, that should hopefully be one area where there is a realistic prospect of further progress, of deepening economic relations while Britain remains outside the European Union over the next few years.
1: You've got to think that Ed Miliband's a safe pair of hands and a good one vis-a-vis the US relationship. Can I just come back to you, Roger, on something that James said? He talked about devolution.
0: Yeah.
1: I know, as from being a Scotsman, he's talking King of the North, but they're not actually talking King of the North. And we have three administrations that are perhaps not pro-union. What's your thoughts on that?
0: Yeah, I think this is part of a broader sort of issue at the moment, you know, way of thinking about this. You know, we have a new prime minister in the UK. We have some new

0: cabinet figures. You know, the Prime Minister now is probably a more effective political performer than his predecessor. But the fundamental structural problems facing the UK have not changed. You know, this is a country with substantial public deficit and public debt, a slow growth, low performing economy, public services that are under strain, and you have in the three non-English devolved administrations, all of them now led by figures who fundamentally don't even believe in the existence of the United Kingdom. Mm. In Scotland, Wales and Northern Ireland, all of these nations led by people who fundamentally would like to leave the United Kingdom, break away from the United Kingdom. So, you know, there are some really deep, structural, long-term problems facing the United Kingdom. And having a slightly more effective political performer in No. 10 Downing Street doesn't actually change that one bit.
1: Mm. And what about James? I'm really curious to hear your thoughts on that as well. What are your thoughts?
2: Yeah, thank you. So I completely agree with actually all of Roger's excellent points there, particularly about firstly the foreign policy point and then also about the devolution point as well. And actually you can't tell from my accent, but I actually kind of grew up partly in Scotland, at least like teenage years and so on. And so I think the point just now that Roger made is really important about, you know, we see a rise of kind of nationalism in the different devolved entities, but also I think there's a framing and a definition problem that Prime Minister Burnham has, and that problem is about what exactly does he mean about, you know, the North? What constitutes the North? And of course, there's been a lot of criticisms from Scottish people, you can say, or Scottish politicians about, you know, how is this strategy going to work in Scotland? Of course, even yesterday there were some criticisms from Cornwall, for example, about what exactly is this going to mean for Cornwall. And so I think, again, this is a very admirable strategy, this devolution strategy. And I think actually it's a paradox, because if Burnham had more time and if he was to have, you know, one or two terms as prime minister, I think this is a very good long-term plan to try to decentralize power away from Westminster to some of the other regions, other areas of the country. And also if we think about the economic situation, you know, inequality, of course, is rising. As Roger mentioned, there's a very high public debt, that the macroeconomic situation is poor. And so I feel that this type of strategy would work during economic good times, but during, let's say, less economically good times, or the volatile geopolitical situation that we have, a really big concern that I have is about Prime Minister Burnham being pulled too far in terms of foreign policy, and then focusing too much on foreign policy would then mean he can't get his legislative agenda through domestically. But of course, at the same time, if, you know, the US comes knocking and the UK needs to kind of support the US more, you know, that's another issue. And then of course, Roger mentioned about the European Union angle as well. And we haven't really seen too many policy details about where Burnham would differ from Starmer in terms of a so-called future EU realignment as well. So I do feel for Burnham, because I think there's so many different policy issues to tackle. But again, I think that positivity that he gave yesterday and a message about hope is very positive, I think, going forward for the country. So we just need to see, basically, I would say, fasten our seatbelts on and see what happens, not just in the next couple of months or year, but for the next couple of days, I would say, ahead.
1: Well, we're almost running out of time, but very quickly, Roger, I do want to ask you about this. How does it affect us here in Hong Kong or even mainland China? Can you just quickly, 20, 30 seconds? I know it's difficult.
0: I mean, we don't really know much about what Andy Burnham thinks about China. Yeah. And I think, in the sense that illustrates a broader problem, I think in the UK and much of Europe, there isn't sufficient thinking about East Asia, this part of the world. People still think of foreign policy as being about America and about Europe. The rest of the world, where most of the people in the world actually live, receives very little consideration.
1: I guess we shall see then.
3: I think we need to have them on for a 1 hour long program soon. There's a lot to talk about. Thank you, Roger.
1: There
3: thank
1: is
3: you,
1: a lot to talk about.
2: Good.
1: But thank you so much for joining
2: thank
1: us.
2: You.
1: That was Roger Scully, UK politics scholar and Dean of Arts and Social Sciences at Hong Kong Metropolitan University, as well as James Downs, adjunct lecturer in the School of Governance and Policy Science at the Chinese University of Hong Kong. Thank you very much for joining us today.
3: Thank you.
1: Okay, we're going to take a quick break, but first of all, the weather. Mainly cloudy with occasional showers and squally thunderstorms. Shower will be heavy at times. Maximum temperature will be around 30 degrees during the day. Relative humidity right now is 79%. 9:31, time for the news.
4: The United Kingdom Maritime Trade Operations Agency says it's received multiple reports that a tanker has been struck by an unknown projectile in the Strait of Hormuz. US President Donald

0: Trump says he's had a very good conversation with the new British Prime Minister, Andy Burnham. The call came not long after Burnham announced his new cabinet. And police have seized suspected drugs with a street value of about $2.7 million following a raid near Lok Ma Chau. Officers arrested a 28-year-old man during the raid. We'll have more news at the top of the hour.
1: The current term government strives to grow the economy, improve livelihood, pursue new opportunities, and promote the mega event economy. Visitor arrivals have increased while improving housing, transport, and more. And tackling long-standing issues, the government enacted Basic Law Article 23 legislation, seizing the opportunities presented by the nation. The chief executive has led delegations to ASEAN, the Middle East, and Central Asia to open up markets. We attract enterprises and investments, reinforced Hong Kong's position as an international hub for high-caliber talents, and promoted Study in Hong Kong brand. This year, the first payload expert from Hong Kong joined the Shenzhou 23 spaceflight mission. Hong Kong remains highly ranked internationally. Opened last year, the Hatau Cooperation Zone has boosted INT development. We are expediting northern metropolis development and are formulating the first five-year plan to build a better future together.
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3: Hey, and welcome back to Backchat with myself, Philip Wong, and I have this correct this time, John Bruce.
4: Thank you very much.
3: Okay, the World Cup is over and Spain are champions again for the second time after a tense 1-0 win over Argentina in extra time. Fran Torres scored the decisive goal and Spain ended the tournament with one of the most impressive defensive records we've seen in years, having conceded just one goal in the entire competition. To celebrate the successful end to the tournament, we're now joined by two legends. Derek Curry, former Hong Kong football legend, and Kwok Ka Ming, former captain and manager, Hong Kong football team. Hello, Derek. Hello, Ka Ming. Welcome.
5: Hello, hello. Good morning, Philip. Good morning, John. And Joe San to you, Kwok Ka Ming.
6: Oh, good morning, yeah, everybody.
3: Yeah, just for our listeners' information, Derek and Mr. Kwok, you guys were teammates before, wasn't it, Derek?
5: Yeah, we were. As a matter of fact, maybe if it wasn't for coming, I might never have went to Hong Kong because he was back in Scotland when I played a game. And
3: wow.
5: I think he was one of the guys that recommended me to go to Hong Kong. And Kaming, for me, is Mr. Football in Hong Kong. He's had a great, great career. So much so, he even got knighted, OBE.
3: Well, we need actually a whole segment for that. I really want to know about that story a little bit more. But on to the World Cup. I mean, where should we start? I guess we need to start with the final. Spain are the champions. Derek, what are your thoughts? Worthy champions?
5: Oh, what can you say? Yeah, Fiebre España. The big song came out in the 70s. You know, the song was all about the cheap packages, about holidays on the continent. Oh, this year we're off to sunny Spain. But let me just say, Spain were the perfect football package at this year's World Cup, from top to bottom. And it was amazing when Del Fuente picked his 26 players initially. There wasn't one player from Real Madrid in the team.
3: Mm-hmm.
5: And it wasn't until Cucurella, who signed, I think, in the 25th of June or something,
3: for Real Madrid,
5: that they actually had a player. But they were just marvellous and by far the best team in the tournament, in my opinion. And certainly they deserved a win.
4: And coming into it, I mean, I saw a news report that actually called them dark horses, but they were rated number one in the world. In fact, the four semi-finalists were rated ranked one to four in the world.
3: Well, they also won the Euros two years ago.
4: Were you surprised, Kwok, or who did you fancy to win it beforehand?
6: Yes, I think although it's 48 teams, but I don't think the outsider can come in because, you know, it's a long tournament, and then only the teams with quality, with the tradition and with the players and with the coach, and they're able to reach to the final. So I think Spain have been doing so all of that. I think I agree with Derek about Luis de Futter. He was a young coach, under 17, and then under 20, and under 21, and then now the full team. And then all the players has come from him. So I think he knows all the players, and he knows. And then he able to using two young players. I mean, apart from

0: Lami Yamai, and then the other, Paul Kubasi. I mean, he won the best young player of the tournament. I mean, you see that he using, although Derek said, we mentioned about there's no player from Real Madrid, but six players from Barcelona. I mean, that is the key for the style of play that the Spain play like Barcelona.
1: Yeah, the style of play. Yes, yes, Derek.
2: Can I ask you a question, Bernard? A Scotsman, you probably know the answer now that I'm going to ask you the question. They went 38 games undefeated, Spain. And do you know the last team to beat them? Scotland. 3 years ago.
3: Derek, would you stop stealing my thunder? I had that for later.
1: You just had to plug that in. Yeah. In that case, I'm going to plug Arsenal in as well. Just so you know.
3: The whole purpose of this programme was you'd stop you talking about Arsenal. But Derek, can I come back to you? We've talked about the final, but the whole tournament, 48 teams. There is a talk about going to 64. We'll talk about that later. But I think some of the early performances, Cape Verde, let's be honest, we all got... Well, we know another team that didn't get beaten in the qualifiers and never went through to the second round. But Cape Verde, that was a great performance. And they were worth their place there. Curaçao, 116,000 population qualified. What do you think about the expansion of the World Cup? To both of you, but Derek first.
2: Initially, I was against it. I thought it was a bit of a circus, to be honest with you. But on hindsight, it was just a great move by FIFA because, for me, apart from the winning Spain winning the World Cup, Cape Verde were just amazing. Yeah. I mean, when you think about them, they were the only team to stop Spain from scoring a goal. They drew with Spain. And they never lost a game in 90 minutes against the two World Cup finals because it took Argentina extra time to beat them.
3: And they were unlucky.
2: So that was just a breath of fresh air. Mm. And for me, that was the inspiration for the 64 teams competing. And I'm sure, John, Philip, there's going to be a movie somewhere. There's going to be a Hollywood movie about the fame. It's got to be. So to answer your question, yes, and Curaçao were great. So I think it did work. Do I think getting some more teams at the next World Cup up to 64? I don't think it will work. It'll mean 128 games, an extra 24 games. But I think it's just too many. Let's just leave it the way it is at the moment.
1: Well, the thing is, if we do have 64 teams in the next World Cup, that will solve the current issue of having that weird third place winner place, right?
3: It's not weird if you're Scotland, you're after that place, thank you.
1: Well, that was the thing. I guess that was exciting for you guys over there in Scotland. But, you know, Mr. Cog, what are your thoughts on that then? You know, having 48 teams and then potentially 64 teams in the future.
0: Yes, I think 40 is a big number of the World Cup finals. Right? But because of this time, you got Canada, USA, and Mexico. They're a huge continent, right?
1: Yeah.
0: But next one will be in Spain, Portugal, and Morocco. Mm. I don't think they have capacity to host it 128 matches, right, within 5 weeks. And I think 64 is only FIFA President Infantino, his wish. I think he wants a vote for his next presidency, right? So that's why he wants to increase. He wants to increase to number 64, so allow all these teams vote for him for the next president. Mm. So I think 48 is quite a lot. And why he includes the 48, a third team is going through because the last World Cup in Qatar, he thought the third place is fighting also. Interesting. That's why he supposed to be three teams in a group, okay? Mm-hmm. Rather than, then they put back four teams in a group. And that's why they create so many matches. Otherwise, you know, the teams, you only play seven matches. Now they have to play eight matches. You see, the last match, the final, the players get crammed, right? Mm-hmm. Although they have changed five players. But it's a long tournament, right? It's a tiredness, is the demand of the requirement, especially for the regular players. I think 48 is a lot already.
2: And let's not forget, in 2038, they're going to be celebrating 100 years of the World since it first started. So the first opening games, believe it or not, are going to be held in Uruguay, Argentina, and Paraguay.
1: That's right.
2: Because the first World Cup, Uruguay, Argentina were runners up, and Paraguay were the only team at that time in the common ball. So the first three games are going to be held

0: it's going to be a bit bizarre starting in Uruguay, Argentina and Paraguay before they go over to Spain and Morocco, etc.
1: It's a World Cup, Derek. There's a good sound to that as well. Can we go on to some... Let's talk about some individual teams and their performance. I mean, for instance, if we look at the third, fourth playoff, two teams that were very well fancied, the shackles were off, they weren't worried. You had this hugely entertaining game, 6-4. But let's look at these teams. First of all, if I talk to you, Derek, about England, because I know it'll be a favourite subject of yours, how do you think England played and how do you think they... Did they do as well as you expected or did they not do as well as you expected?
0: Yeah, I mean, I'll be honest with you, John. I might be one of the few Scotsmen that actually supported England.
1: I heard this before you came on.
0: I just think, the game for third place, it's always a game of shame. It's a game nobody wants to watch. It's a game nobody wants to play in. But for me, Jesus, it was one of the most entertaining games of the World Cup. Yeah. It was more than over stuff, the shackles. I mean, England were magnificent. Spain were terrible, but the two of them conjured up to make one of the best games of the World Cup.
1: Well, I think it was France that were awful, not Spain, Derek, but you're doing well.
0: Sorry. Yeah. Anyway, I thoroughly enjoyed the game, and Tuchel, I'm not sure about his tactics. We can talk about the game against Argentina, but I mean, it's a forward I used to say, the best form of defence is attack. Mm. And I think, you should never regret giving yourself a chance in a game and going back and defending the way they did. Yeah. I think maybe the 6-4 game might just get took off the hook. Yeah. And he's a manager who he doesn't seem to spend a lot of time with national teams. He's been, even club teams for that, PSG for a year. Yeah. I think after the Euros that'll be Tuchel, but he's got to change his strategy in some ways, in my opinion.
2: Well, on that note, I'm actually quite surprised by the fact that there's no foreign manager that ever won the World Cup. I mean, Derek, is that something you feel it's important to have someone managing a national team that is their nationality as well?
0: I don't think it's necessary to be honest with you. I think you get the old patriotism and all that, cheering the boys on and that, but I don't think it's something that's necessary. Mm. I really don't. I mean, and who knows who's going to be managing who over the next 4 years, but I don't think it's necessary.
2: Yeah, but at the same time, I mean, like England, if they're just looking at the final match of Spain against Argentina and seeing how Spain dominated Argentina, the England players and the fans, they must be thinking, we should have beat Argentina and we should have been in the final, right?
0: Yeah, they should have been. I think they took the wrong attitude. I mean, they defended with 10 men against Mexico in the Azteca Stadium. Mm. That was correct. That was the right thing to do. But given the space to Argentina, particularly the way they came back and scored 3 goals against Egypt, I think that was a big mistake. And I think they will have a lot of regrets, and I think it goes down to the manager making the substitutions, taking the goal scorer off. Anybody knows if you're a forward and you've scored a goal, you're absolutely buzzing to get another one, and he takes Gordon off and he puts a central defender in. I just thought they get the tactics all along.
1: Quote, can we come to that? I mean, because sometimes I feel with some managers, they select the team and then they don't have that much input into the game, and sometimes coaches are viewed as to blame or successful. What's your view on the importance of coaches in the modern game vis-a-vis when you were playing? Sorry to bring up your age. Do you think they're more important? And do you think that coaches did well and made mistakes during this World Cup?
3: Yeah, I think the coaches makes a lot of difference. I mean, when I was a player, and then I don't know about the coaches, his feeling, and then he have to make decision in the last moment, and then in a short period of time. So it's not easy to make always correct decisions, right? But you see, everybody only talk about after the match, right? They can have their own opinion. And then only because of Thomas Tuchel, right? Because he's a German, right? He coaching English. And then you got criticized about that. How about Southgate? Southgate, three big tournament, okay? First, in Wembley, when Watson scored the free kick in the final against Italy, and then the whole team defending, okay? Yeah. Until Italy drew the match and then...

0: won in penalties, okay? And then in Russia, okay, when they play Croatia, the same, okay? They were leading 1-0, and then Croatia equalized, and then they lost penalties. And then in Qatar, the same, okay? They went to the last four. But what I think is the English had no confidence of winning the World Cup. They're nervous, okay, when it comes to that crucial matches, right? I mean, I agree with Derek about when Mexico, or all over them, because they have 10 players, they have no choice, they have to defend the goal. But Mexico is not good in crossing, okay? But Argentina, you give him a chance, they will score, right? I mean, this is the difference. And then if Tocho is not defending, he's going to attack and lose another one. You blame him. Hey, why are you still going attack? And then why are you losing and you're giving away the game? I mean, everybody had a chance to say, blame the coach. I mean, as a coach, right, you need to win to the tournament. I mean, in Spain, they got the whole team together, okay? The coaches, all the, when they were young, they were his coach, right? He knows what his opinion, what his decision, right? And then everybody will play as a team. And then with the team, I think they have great players. I think to win something like that. And Spain is not defending. He's only, when they attacking, they are using pressing up front, right? Not allow. But Argentina, no way. 19 minutes have zero attack, zero shots, right? So that means the defending of Spain is not from in the back, it is in the front. So this is the way of modern games, right? So I think I don't think that you blame the coach, only one of the part, and then you have to play together. I mean, France, right? I mean, when Deschamps put Mbappe as captain, many senior players are not agree with that, because, you know, he did not perform as a captain. He only attacked, but not defending. You need to do that. Unlike Messi. Messi is different, because, you know, all the players are knowing that he's treasure, right? I mean, he can score the goal. I mean, 8 goals, right? He's walking along all the time. If you talk about statistics, right? No way that Messi should be in the team. Mm. But in Argentina, his effective is so different. Mm. You see, he have 4 assists, he have 8 goals, right? I mean, he's just walking, right? 80% of his time is walking. I mean, because he's 39 years old. So, I mean, they accept it. The players accept it. The coaches understand. So they work as a team. Yeah. That's why they can come back when they are really in difficult time. And against Egypt, against Cape de Verde. Mm. Nobody knew about Cape de Verde. I know 20 years ago, when they come to the Macau Portuguese-speaking games, Cape de Verde was there. Said, I know he's a Portuguese colony. But you talk about only 500,000 people. But the players are they're born in Europe, okay? They play in Europe. They not play in Cape de Verde. So that's the difference. All the players are playing in Europe. I mean, Japan, 200 players play in Europe. I mean, they're picking the player, play in a very good atmosphere, high level of the game. That's the difference. That's why Spain won it, because they play as a teamwork, they play as a team, and they defend upfield. I mean, the same. When Argentina, when they play, also play defend upfield. But now, no chance that they are defending in the back on goal. I think this is difficult for Argentina in this final match.
1: Just before we leave the performance of England, Derek, I think it's suitable that we actually mention the fact that Kevin Keegan passed away last night.
2: Yep.
1: A bit of a legend of English football. Have you got any memory of Kevin Keegan?
3: Yeah. First of all, I'll just say he was a lovely, lovely bloke. And just to give you a bit of background on that, I played against Hamburg in 1972 from the League 11 when they had a couple of good players, Uwe Seeler and Willy Schultz. Uwe Seeler was the captain of Germany in 1966 when they played England. And we won the game 1-0, and I was fortunate to score the goal. Mm. So fast forward 8 years, and Hamburg come to town. And after 7 minutes or something, I've scored the goal 1-0. Can it happen again? No, it can't, because we are playing against a great team in Europe at the time. And it's 3-4-1 at half-time. Can't remember if it's 3 or 4, John. Anyway, the manager comes in at half-time and he says to us, why are you defending? You're all on 1,000, 10,000 Hong Kong dollars.

0: as a man, and I'm just about to say, well, because we're playing against arguably the best club team in the world at the moment. They said, I don't want anybody defending. I want you to go out there. And I'm playing against a full goal called Manny Couch, who's one of the greatest fullbacks of all time. He's overlapping and I'm chasing him down there. And they've got a big guy called Horst Brubesch.
1: Oh, remember him.
0: Him. And he's putting it in. So anyway, it's 8-1 we're down. And Hugh McCrory was so disgusted with his fellow teammates defending, he blasted one in the net himself to make it 9-1. Anyway, to get to the crux of the story, we're coming back to the halfway line. And Kevin Hegan says to me, this reminds me of a Scotland-England game. Referring to 1961 when Scotland got beat 9-3 with England. And Big Ian McWilliams, big centre-half, it was the last signing by Jock Stein for Glasgow Celtic, shouts to Keegan, shut up, you little... I won't mention what he said to him, but Kevin said to me, can you tell the big fella I'm only joking? I said, I'll tell him, don't worry, buy him a pint after the game, he'll be OK. And I'm in the 98 World Cup, and we had a joke about that story, I can still remember it, but let me tell you, you know, King Kef, the mighty midget. I mean, any guy that wins two Ballon d'Ors has got to be a bit special. But he was one of the good guys in football. Always had time to talk to anybody. Nobody's got a bad word. And really, a really sad loss to the football world. And he deserves all the accolades he'll be getting now about how great a player and just how good a person he was.
2: A very sad loss indeed. Kevin Keegan, even though I didn't have the chance to watch him play, live, I think he was considered as one of the best English players.
1: We can remember because we're older than you.
2: Well, actually, on that note, I have something to ask later on. But going back to the World Cup, Kwok, who's your, I guess, standout player? I think, obviously, Rodri, he won the player of the tournament. But for you, who's that player?
3: Yes, I think I watched him in Manchester City, and then they were in Euro 2 years ago. I was watching a couple of matches in Germany, and but I didn't see Spain. I mean, but I watched in tele. I mean, he did really a very good, like Spain always producing one of the defensive midfield players who dominate the game, controlling the game, and then very disciplined. And as a matter of fact, and I was playing. When I was a player, I played in the right wing. Huh? But when Willie Henderson, when Willie Henderson, Willie came, and then I have to move back to to midfield because he was a great player in the right. So I become that Roger. I mean, I was to discipline myself. Franz Mouton told me that position is so important. That you helping defense, organizing the midfield, and then you try to attack. You see. In the whole match and in the final, you did not see Rodri, right? I mean, but he was working so hard to do all this. I mean, this is how Spain producing, and then he got a long-time injury and then come back, and then he did that leadership. And then the whole team is working around him, and then they're going forward, and then this is the key of why the TSG picked Rodri as the best player of the tournament. Mm. You see, he's not outstanding like Mbappe, who's scoring 10 goals, right? He's not Rami, who is so effective on the right, and he's not all this. I mean, Harry Kane is one of the top players in the tournament. I mean, but he's a hero behind the scene, you see? That's why they put him, because once you know football, you know his importance of his position. I think that is the difference. And then I really appreciate what he has done to the Spain and also to Manchester City.
2: And what about for you, Derek?
0: I think it's also nice. It's normally, let's be honest, it's always the forwards who get the award for the best player of the tournament. So I think it's nice a defender actually for a change gets it. And he has been the unsung hero at the back for Spain. And the other player who had a great World Cup was Kubasi, the young 19-year-old. What composure. 19 years of age. What a composure he showed in the biggest stage for football, you know. What a future he's got ahead of him. Some other players I thought who played well, and I felt a little bit sorry for him. Odegaard for Norway had a tremendous World Cup. And, you know, I did want England to win that game, but, I mean, you felt sorry for Odegaard because he put so much in, and he's not a captain of the Arsenal for nothing. But, yeah, all in all, I think it's been a good World Cup. And I think the right decisions and the right players have got the awards and the best team.
2: Yeah, Norway, they played, Norway played very well. I mean, like you said, Odegaard, Arsenal player.
1: I was really hoping that Derek wouldn't bring up any Arsenal players. I've had enough of this already.
2: Well, thank you, Derek, for bringing it up. Love it. But I also love how you guys were reminiscing in your playing days and sharing your stories. And I just want to spend, like, the last 2 minutes, actually, because I do want to talk about a player that both of you played against who's won the World Cup 3 times, and that's Pelé. Can you talk a little bit about Pelé? Let's start with you first, Derek. And how does he compare with the greats now? That is, like, with Messi and, like, Cristiano Ronaldo.
1: Or with Maradona in his time.
2: Maradona, yeah, exactly. Derek?
0: Well, I thought, you know, you had that halftime spectacle, all the singing and dancing and all that. I thought the most poignant moment was when it went up to the big screen and there was the King, Pelé, saying, love, love, love, love. For me, I might be a bit old-fashioned, but I played against him 5 times.
2: Yeah.
0: I hastened John once in the winning side as well. Once in the winning side. But for me, he will and always will be the greatest player in the world. I'll never forget as a young boy watching him scoring that goal in the 58 World Cup against Sweden when he lobbed it over the centre-half's head. Messi, great player. Ronaldo, great player. I mean, Mbappe's going to be up there with the bigs in another few years as well. They'll be saying he's the greatest. But for me, it has to be and will always be Pelé.
2: Wow. And what about Kwok? What are your thoughts? We're almost running out of time, so maybe like 30, 40
3: seconds. I think he was really my great player. I mean, because he played the team, the whole team's playing different level. That's the difference, right? And then he can create all these opportunities for the teammates. And then individually, I mean, in 72, when Santos played against Newcastle, okay, in the penalty area, he's using 5 touches, beating 4 players, and then scored a goal in the volley. I mean, that was a great goal. So, I mean, you can compare to the players who nowadays who can do that, okay? I mean, when Bellingham coming out for the third and fourth place, he come out and then scored the goal with the beating 2 or 3 players. I mean, they can, but no way that Pelé must be my favourite player of the century.
1: It's been a real pleasure talking to older players, actually, yourselves, actually. The memories are great. It's been a great World Cup. What do you think?
2: It was an amazing World Cup. Really nice. And, you know, I'm glad Spain won. I think the best team won. And thank you for joining us today. That was Derek Curry, former Hong Kong football legend, as well as Kwok Kwan Ming, former captain and manager of Hong Kong football team.
1: I think Derek's still a legend, by the way.
2: Still is.
1: Yes,
2: that's right. Legend. Should we congratulate England for winning bronze? I mean, bronze is going
1: home. I think for coming third, you can win.
2: Congratulations, look, England.
1: It's actually a great result.
2: It is.
1: And Scottish, we haven't got a group yet.
2: Well, there you go. All right, thanks for joining us today. We'll see you again tomorrow. Take care.

0: RTHK, the news at 10 with Robert Kemp. The United Kingdom Maritime Trade Operations Agency says it has received multiple reports that a tanker has been struck by an unnamed projectile in the Strait of Hormuz. It said the incident was reported 8 nautical miles northeast of Lima in Oman and that authorities were investigating. Tehran has warned the US against using ground troops to invade Iran. Yesterday, Iranian President Masoud Pezeshkian said his country is fighting a full-scale war with the US. Ismail Baghaei is an Iranian foreign ministry spokesman.
1: They will face the consequences. I believe there are people in those very areas, and they are not few in number, who are counting the moments until they can welcome them.
0: U.S. military says it has launched a new round of strikes against Iran. U.S. Central Command said they were designed to further degrade Iranian military capabilities used to attack commercial shipping in the Strait of Hormuz. See 10th consecutive day of strikes. Yemen's Houthi rebels have announced a maritime embargo of Saudi Arabia, threatening the country's ability to bypass the Strait of Hormuz. The Iran-backed group did not say how it planned to impose the embargo. This Yemeni demonstration

0: administrator in Sana'a backed the move.
1: The decision is wise in response to the Saudi aggression and its blockade. They have blockaded us for 12 years, so we say to them, a blockade for blockade, airports for airports, and ports for ports.
0: Police have arrested a man following a raid on a suspected drug distribution and storage warehouse near Lok Ma Chau, Squire Campbell reports.
2: During the operation in Chau Tau Chun, officers from the Kowloon City Special Duty Squad found about 3,200 cartridges of suspected etomidate and 655 grams of suspected etomidate powder. They also found raw materials that can be used for drug making, along with suspected drug packaging tools. In the raid, police arrested a 28-year-old mainland man on suspicion of trafficking in dangerous drugs. Officers estimate the narcotics have a street value of about $2.7 million.
0: U.S. President Donald Trump says he has had a very good conversation with the new British Prime Minister, Andy Burnham. The call came not long after Burnham announced his new cabinet. Carlos Escueta reports.
3: In a social media post, U.S. President Donald Trump said he and new U.K. Prime Minister Andy Burnham had discussed North Sea oil, trade, the military alliance, and the demining of the Strait of Hormuz. He said the two would meet in the not-too-distant future. Earlier, Burnham named his new team. Former Defense Secretary John Healey becomes Finance Minister. Interior Minister Shabana Mahmood stays in her post. And former Labour Party leader Ed Miliband becomes Foreign Minister. Former Health Minister Wes Streeting, who was once seen as a rival for the leadership of the Labour Party, has been appointed Defence Minister.
0: US President Donald Trump has imposed new 50% tariffs on many Canadian goods, claiming discriminatory treatment by Ottawa against American alcohol, auto and dairy products. They take effect in 30 days. US President had threatened Canada with increased tariffs over smoke from wildfires that drifted into the United States. Mexican drug lord Ismael El Mayo Zambada has been sentenced to life in prison in the U.S. It's the most high-profile jailing of a Mexican drug lord since fellow Sinaloa cartel leader Joaquin El Chapo Guzman got life in 2019. Joseph Nocella is a U.S. attorney.
4: During El Mayo's control of the cartel, tens of thousands of parents lost children to addiction, overdose, and drug-related violence. I hope that El Mayo's life sentence brings some small measure of comfort to those families who have suffered so much pain.
0: Former England player and manager Kevin Keegan has died at the age of 75 after a battle with cancer. He was a top star with Liverpool before joining Hamburg in the Bundesliga. Keegan was also a player and a manager at Newcastle. This Newcastle fan paid his respects.
5: He's just given me the best years of my life in this football club. So as a player, as a man, and as I was saying, the story when he first signed, came to my club, won the Ballon d'Or twice and he came to my club.
0: Now the weather mainly cloudy with a few showers, sunny intervals in the morning. Showers will become more frequent during the day, heavier with squally thunderstorms in some areas. Moderate south to southwesterly winds. The outlook, sunny intervals and a few showers tomorrow, becoming fine and very hot. In the following couple of days, the weather will be unsettled over the weekend. Temperatures currently 30 degrees, humidity 77%. The news from RTHK.

Good morning. That was Olivia Dean and So Easy to Fall in Love here on Brunch on Radio 3. It's Tuesday, the 21st of July. I'm Shazia Wan Scully, and I am with you until midday, bringing you some fantastic guests today, as ever, and some wonderful music. And don't forget to get your requests in if there's anything you'd like to listen to as well. Now, let me tell you what we've got coming up on the show today in terms of our guests. After 10:30, award-winning magician and product designer Sam C joins me in the studio, and he's going to be sharing his journey from discovering magic as a teenager to designing his own magic props and creating unforgettable performances for all ages, and going from doing his university degree and being a magician alongside. Sounds like a pretty cool journey to me. And then after 11, we're going to be exploring China's Gen Z and how they're moving away from chasing trends. And they're really going for embracing a lot of individuality instead in so many ways. Radio 3's very own Rachel Liu will join me in the studio, and she's going to be talking about these changing consumer habits, the social media influence on those, and what this says about a new generation wanting the individuality and not the trends. So I think that's going to be a really interesting one. And then after 11:30, it's going to be time for our regular feature, The Bright Side, where we take a look at those heartwarming and inspiring stories from across the world. And of course, Raphael Blair will be with me in the studio to talk about that. In the meantime, if you've got any song requests, any comments, any questions you'd like for our guests, let me know. It'll come straight through to me in the studio, 2338 8266. That's 2338 8266. Let's get things going with a little bit of Sideways from Zayn here on Brunch on Radio 3.

0: Want to bring your dog to a restaurant? From now on, you can visit the Food and Environmental Hygiene Department's website to find out which restaurants allow dogs to enter. Designated signs will be displayed prominently at the entrance. Dangerous dogs are not permitted. Dogs must be on a leash which must not exceed 1.5 metres in length. Dogs are not allowed on dining tables. Mutual respect, harmony with pets.
1: The Drainage Services Department has two separate systems that collect wastewater and rainwater. Wastewater must be properly treated before being discharged. If not, it will pollute our rivers and harbour and cause a stink. If drains in private premises are misconnected, owners should appoint building professionals or registered contractors to fix them. And remember, keep wastewater out of the rainwater system.

Gosh, that's one for blowing away those cobwebs, isn't it? That is... Oh, and Blondie's coming right into it. There you go. Blondie, one way or another, a request that came in from Lena.

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2: 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Time now for a little bit of weather. Mainly cloudy with a few showers today, and the showers will be heavier with some squally thunderstorms in many areas. Moderate south to southwesterly winds today, and the outlook, sunny intervals and a few showers tomorrow. It's becoming fine and very hot in the following couple of days, and the weather is going to be unsettled over the weekend. The temperature right now is 31 Celsius with a relative humidity of 78%. It's 10:30. 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
3: About 10 people have been injured after a Kowloon-bound city bus hit a railing on Toon Moon Road near Sham Tang this morning. The United Kingdom Maritime Trade Operations Agency says it has received multiple reports that a tanker has been struck by an unknown projectile in the Strait of Hormuz, and police have seized suspected drugs with a street value of about $2.7 million following a raid near Loch Ma Chau. The news from RTHK.

0: love a bit of Sabrina Carpenter here on Brunch on Radio 3 with me, Shazia, setting you up for the morning. And hope you're getting your espresso and your coffee and your caffeine shots in as well. But now it's time for my guest. First guest of the morning. We're going to be talking about what happens when you combine a magician with a prop designer. You get someone who doesn't just perform impossible feats, he actually invents them. Now, Sam says he's an award-winning magician, and he won the Hong Kong Magician Society Close-Up Magic Championships in 2020. But by day, he designs props in Shenzhen. But that also means, because he's got this product designing skill, he designs his own magic props. I'm lucky enough that I've seen him live a couple of times, and he's absolutely brilliant. Sam, welcome to Brunch here on Radio 3.
1: Hello, everyone.
0: Delighted to have you on. Now, tell me, what was the first time that you saw a magic trick and thought, oh, I've got to learn this? Because most of us see magic and we're like, oh, okay, that's cool. But we don't take that next step.
1: Yeah. So actually, the first time I discovered magic is on a TV special. There is a magic show called How to Break the Magician's Code. It's famous, actually, at the time, because everyone knows a masked magician, right?
0: Okay.
1: And then he explains and breaks magic. So later on, I realized that lots of magicians hate them. But actually, it is a great TV show. So that is the very first time I get into magic. And later on, one of my friends showed me a Rubik's Cube trick. Like, he scrambled the Rubik's Cube in front of me, and he just solved it by waving it. So at the time of it, I was like surprised. Like, how could something like that exist in the world? So this, I think, the time that I obsessed with magic.
0: Well, talking of Rubik's Cubes, you've got two in front of you now, Sam, haven't you? And for those of you listening that think magic can't work on the radio, you'll be surprised. But we're filming this as well, so we'll put it on our social media channels. But Sam is going to do a little bit of a trick for us. Take it away, Sam. You can explain what you're doing as well. That would be so cool.
1: Oh, okay. So I have two Rubik's Cube in front of me right now, and I want to do an experiment. So, Sincere, I want to ask that, do you believe in free will? Or do you think that there are no free will? For real?
0: I believe.
1: You believe?
0: Yeah.
1: Okay, so we are going to do an experiment.
0: And okay.
1: Maybe after that, you will, like, it is really a free will right there, or it is not.
0: Okay.
1: Okay, so I will hand you, there are two Rubik's Cube, right?
0: Okay.
1: One is scrambled, and one is like solved, didn't mix it.
0: Yes.
1: And I want you to take this Rubik's Cube, the unmixed up one, and I want you to scramble it. And while you are mixing it, I want to explain that every Rubik's Cube have like 3 quintillion of possibilities.
0: 3 quintillion? I don't even know what that means. That's crazy. A lot of possibilities, right?
1: Which means that every step you mix is actually new possibilities. If you stack all the possibilities from the ground, you can actually get from the ground to the moon.
0: Wow.
1: It's

0: That's amazing. I've scrambled it. You could probably hear me doing it. It's super scrambled.
1: Yeah.
0: It'll take some genius to unscramble this. I'm going to hand it back to Sam.
1: Hey, wait.
0: Oh, no?
1: If you have a chance to turn one more move, would you do it?
0: Yes, I just did it.
1: Yeah, you just did.
0: Okay. Okay. I'll do two more.
1: But wait.
0: Oh.
1: Don't move. Can you show me the Rubik's Cube?
0: Okay.
1: Hey, I'm not sure that... I think this pattern is a bit familiar to me.
0: Oh, okay.
1: It's like, hey, wait. Do you know that it's like very hard to find two faces that is the same?
0: Impossible, I would say.
1: Hey, but wait.
0: No. Wow. Guys, I'll tell you, he's just found, he had two Rubik's Cubes and he has matched the random pattern I made to a pattern he pre-bought in.
1: Yeah, I'm not sure why there's a same face right over here.
0: It's magic, Sam!
1: But wait. Hey, there's actually two. And three.
0: No.
1: Four, five, and all six sides. Hey, Sincere.
0: How did you do that? No, you did that.
1: No, I mean you mix it up.
0: Guys, I'm like a child, but this is very cool. And Rachel Liu is filming all of this for us, and we will put it up on our Facebook page for RTHK. And anyone that thought magic tricks don't lend themselves to the radio is wrong, because that was amazing. I'm blown away, Sam.
1: Yeah, thank you.
0: I can see why you won all those awards.
1: Yeah.
0: But I need to check these Rubik's Cubes.
1: Oh, you want to check?
0: Yes.
1: Or maybe I will show you some more interesting things.
0: Okay, go on.
1: Do you know how long does it take to solve a Rubik's Cube?
0: So long for me. But then I see these wonderfully gifted children as often, you know, at Chinese competitions, and they do it in like 1 second, but not possible for normal people.
1: Yeah, so it is hard, right? The world record is like 3 seconds.
0: Oh, wow, okay.
1: But for me, a magician, is like very easy.
0: No.
1: Watch. Okay. Ready? One, two, three.
0: Wow, guys, the Rubik's Cube is back to the beginning.
1: Yeah, I just wave it and the Rubik's Cube just solved.
0: But if I wave it, I'm messing the Rubik's Cube up now, everybody.
1: Yeah.
0: And if I wave it, it does not solve. Why does it not solve? Okay, this isn't... Maybe I'm going to find a new career as a magician, because I need to know how Sam did this trick.
1: Yeah.
0: This is phenomenal. Okay. And if you want to see this trick, you can go on to our Facebook page later after the show.
1: Yeah.
0: And this trick will be up. Sam, that absolutely blew my mind. It's such a simple trick. And I know you've got tricks for kids and adults alike. And that was amazing. So that has got me hooked, I have to say, firsthand, how I've seen it. Is there a particular trick that got you hooked on magic?
1: Yeah, I do. So this is one of the tricks. I just show you. So this is the very first trick that hooked me into magic. Like,
0: you
1: just
0: learned
1: wave
0: this
1: it.
0: Trick as your first trick?
1: Yeah.
0: Wow, it's so advanced. It's very cool.
1: Yeah, because you just see it. It's impossible, right? And everyone just blew its mind.
0: Yes.
1: Because the Rubik's Cube, you mix it up, and I just wave it and solve.
0: You are mystical, magical, Sam. This is very, very cool. I am hooked. So let's move on a little bit from the tricks. You design magic props as well as perform with them. Which part do you enjoy most? And tell me about some of the props that you've designed for your shows.
1: So I'm not sure about it right now, because recently I do enjoy the process of creation.
0: Mm-hmm.
1: And because I think that I can create my own trick, like even other magicians can't even perform, because only I have the props, right?
0: Sure.
1: And I think it is amazing that if some magicians all over the world starting to perform your trick or even using your props. So the feeling is quite unique, I think.
0: Yeah, absolutely. And you can watch people all over the world do your tricks. Now, tell me, without giving away any of your magical secrets, what's the process of creating a new illusion?
1: The process of creating a new illusion... So I think the first thing would be like get inspired from lots of old tricks, because mm-hmm. there's actually a lot of videotapes, DVD tutorials, and we even have our own books. Like A lot of people didn't know that we actually learn magic from books or DVD. Of course, YouTube as well, but I don't usually learn it from YouTube. Yeah, but because there are lots of like old tricks in books, so we learn it and we get inspired. And suddenly, just one day, you have a little thought in your head like, hey, how? What happened if I do that?
0: Mm-hmm.
1: Or maybe I put another element inside this trick, and this is something that never happened before will show up.
0: Mm-hmm.
1: It's for real.
0: It's very cool, yeah. Sam. How many times do you have to rehearse a trick before you're happy to perform it to an audience?
1: Wow, infinite.
0: Oh, wow. Okay.
1: Like, some people didn't know that magicians actually requires a lot of practice.
0: Mm-hmm.
1: So even like we already mastered the trick already, we still have to practice. Like, maybe after years ago, you will suddenly have a new idea of how to perform that trick.
0: Mm-hmm.
1: And we always have to be well prepared. And yeah, so actually being a magician requires lots of practice.
0: I'm sure it does. And discipline as well. Have you ever had a trick go spectacularly wrong on stage?
1: Well, absolutely, yes.
0: Oh, tell us.
1: Yeah. So fortunately, that is not a big mistake. But I remember... this is a trick. We call it to the silk to egg.
0: Okay.
1: Which is a silk to egg. Yeah. So to prepare the trick, you do need a real egg inside your pocket.
0: Mm-hmm.
1: So one time when I'm like already introducing the trick, I stuffed my hand inside my pocket.
0: Okay.
1: And I realized, hey, wait, it's wet. But I'm already introducing it. Like, I know... the egg is already broken.
0: Mm.
1: So I have no choice. So I just clean my hand and then I introduce a Rubik's Cube.
0: Okay.
1: Yeah. So this is one of the mistakes that I remember very much.
0: Yeah. But you can always get over it, and that's a sign of a great magician. Now, what's the funniest or most unexpected reaction you've had from audience members? Because you perform for very young children and adults as well. And where I've seen Sam is at so many kids' birthday parties, always booked, always entertaining the kids. But, you know, what is, something that's been the funniest or most unexpected reaction?
1: There's a lot, actually. So I remember most of the kids, when I perform a sponge duck routine,
0: okay,
1: their mouth open their mouth that they can't close their mouth like this. I enjoy these faces.
0: Yeah.
1: Yeah, because I think that they get amazed. Like,
0: yeah.
1: How can you do it? Why there's two duck appears inside my hand? How do you do it? It is one of the greatest moments when you perform magic.
0: Yeah, no, it sounds amazing. And it really feels like talking to you, seeing you in the studio, you really light up, not only when you perform the tricks, but when you talk about the magic. So I feel like you've absolutely found a job that you love.
1: Yeah.
0: I suppose it's almost a side hustle, really, isn't it? Like your passion, and then you're working in Shenzhen in the day as the prop designer, and then doing the magic. I suppose the two mix quite well together.
1: Yeah, I do think that it mixes like perfectly. And I want to share that I think everyone should find some ways to make yourself glow, like a light bulb. Because I think that most of the people, I think, they lost their passion while working or like somehow, but... I think it is important to find your passion to, just share life and, because I think that it makes you feels like you're leaving or I don't know.
0: I know what you're saying, Sam. Yeah. There's a saying, forgive me if I get this wrong, but it goes something like, if you find something you truly love,
1: yeah,
0: you will never work a day in your life because you will be doing your passion.
1: Yeah.
0: So your work will never feel like work.
1: Yeah.
0: Yeah, and I think that probably sums up your feeling for my

0: magic. Now, do you prefer performing for children or adults? Tell me.
1: Wow. Actually, I love performing in front of adults more.
0: Really? Wow, yeah. Okay.
1: But I do also enjoy performing with children.
0: I thought the children would be easier, but tell me why you prefer the adults.
1: Because they got maybe bigger reaction in front of audience,
0: okay,
1: or like adults. Because they already have a lot of logic of mindset they built. They think that most of the thing is quite normal for them. But once you get involved with magic, you break their logic, like break their expectation. And then they just got curious, like, hey, how can you do it like this? Like, because some of the children, they're still young and they didn't build their logic or their like expectation or somehow.
0: Mm-hmm.
1: So some of them, they just think that it is this normal thing.
0: Yes, of course,
1: yeah.
0: Of course. So I can see what you mean. I actually know from a kid's party that you've performed at that two of the children absolutely loved your trick so much that they went home and they told their parents they want to be magicians. And I was discussing this with the parents, they're friends of mine, and the children have been asking to like practice magic tricks trying to learn on YouTube.
1: Really?
0: And these are like 4 or 5 year olds. So, you know, you're inspiring these little youngsters to want to do these fun things. It's really sweet, I think. Very endearing.
1: Wow.
0: And I think anything that can inspire children just to learn something new or learn a new skill or just believe in magic is pretty cool, actually. So I love what you're doing. Now, is it harder, do you think, to fool an adult or a child? Because a child will really tell you how they feel.
1: Wow, this is a hard question for me.
0: Okay, let me rephrase it. Is it harder to make a child believe in magic or an adult? Because children will see you do all kinds of things and they'll just call it out.
1: Yeah. I think maybe it is the same, but if I have to perform in front of children, I have to choose my own material. Like, I have to choose the material carefully. Because, like, maybe Rubik's Cube magic, I can't do the matching routine. Because it is quite difficult for them. They are not easy to understand the logic behind them. So I will show some like visual trick in front of them. Sometimes they don't understand the logic behind some difficult tricks. So I think the tricks that I show you is like suitable for adults, but maybe it's not for kids. So I think there's more possibilities and more stuff to play with adults.
0: Yeah.
1: But I do also enjoy to perform some visual tricks for kids.
0: Yeah.
1: But I just maybe prefer some tricks for adults.
0: Oh, fair enough. I understand. Now, Sam, tell us, what makes a great magician? Would you say it's skill and creativity or confidence or something else entirely?
1: I think it's actually the ability to make your audience like you. This is something that I'm still learning from, like, even now. Because it is important that to make your audience love you. If they didn't love you, they didn't want you to success. So we have to, like, show our personality and make the audience love you. So if they love you, so there's nothing you have to worry about.
0: Yeah.
1: Even a simple, very simple trick, they will also love the trick.
0: But I also love the trick that you performed, and anyone joining us now,
1: Sam
0: performed a trick with a Rubik's Cube for us. We filmed it. It will be on our social media page on Facebook for Radio 3. You can watch it there, but it will blow your mind. Now, Sam, do you think social media, talking of social media, do you think social media has actually changed the way that people experience magic?
1: Yeah, I think I do.
0: Yeah?
1: Yeah.
0: For the better?
1: I think both sides.
0: Okay.
1: Because for real, there are more magicians trying to expose the secret. But people also like to watch that kind of video.
0: Yeah.
1: But also there are some magic tricks designed for social media.
0: Yeah.
1: Like very visual, direct, and simple. Just like maybe 3 to 5 seconds, then you can already see the magic effect. And but I do think that there are lots of magic is designed for specific like scenario or something.
0: Yeah.
1: So

0: I do think the social media trend do change magic very well.
1: Yeah, oh, it changed it for the better. That's good to know. Now, if you could perform one trick for anyone in the world, who would it be?
0: I still think it is Rubik's Cube.
1: Oh, no, but one trick for a person.
0: Oh,
1: If you
0: for a
1: could
0: person.
1: perform your Rubik's Cube trick for anybody in the world, who would it be? Who would you like to amaze and dazzle?
0: Wow.
1: Or would it, do you use magic on dates to impress girls?
0: Oh, actually do. I do. I
1: Oh,
0: do.
1: you do? Oh, wow. Okay, I need to find some single friends to send on a date with you because I think that date would be so fun. They can tell me about it. I'm a
0: Yeah.
1: married woman. This is not for me, but my friends can tell me.
0: Yeah.
1: Oh
0: Wow.
1: gosh, I've made him blush. I shouldn't do that. But look, let's go back to the point. If you we know he does magic on dates, girls, and we also know he's single, so that's great. And the dates will be so fun because they're magical. But who would you love to perform for your Rubik's Cube trick? Somebody famous, some celebrity that you really like, somebody that you think you would dazzle.
0: I think it will be David Copperfield.
1: Oh, I've seen him live many years ago. Wow,
0: Yes,
1: fantastic.
0: yes.
1: He's the
0: And
1: ultimate illusion, right?
0: yeah, I have like seen his show a few months ago because I have been to Las Vegas
1: Oh,
0: for his last
1: wow.
0: show.
1: Wow. He's
0: Yeah.
1: finished performing?
0: Yeah. So just one day he announced on social media like he is the so in April 30th of April, it will be his last show.
1: Okay.
0: So everyone around the world, like maybe especially magicians, got crazy. Hey, David Copperfield stopped performing magic, or I don't know, just stopped performing in theater.
1: Yeah.
0: So at the time, I discussed with my friend, like, hey, do you want to go to Las Vegas
1: Wow,
0: to see
1: okay.
0: David Copperfield?
1: Yeah.
0: And then we actually go there and see his last show.
1: How was it?
0: It's absolutely amazing.
1: Yeah. Could you figure out how he did any of his tricks?
0: No,
1: Oh, wow,
0: for
1: okay.
0: real. For real. Even
1: Okay.
0: magicians.
1: Yeah.
0: I can describe one of the most impressive trick for me showing is in his show is okay, I want you to imagine this. You are in a room, like everything looks normal.
1: Yeah.
0: There's no tricky things or no tricks or something. And suddenly, David Copperfield stand in front of me, like just a feet around, like a arm, yeah. And suddenly, all the things in the room, like the light, turn off. 1 to 2 seconds,
1: Okay.
0: and when it turns on, there's a UFO in front of me, like very large.
1: But surely people could say that's a trick of a drone or
0: Yeah, I think maybe
1: anything.
0: there's hanging with a thread or something,
1: Okay.
0: but it's just fly to the stage,
1: Wow.
0: like even fly back to the backstage. But there are lots of things on the ceiling, so I think it's impossible.
1: Yeah, of course.
0: Yeah, so
1: And that's the power of magic, right?
0: even it's fool me. Like, I still can't figure out how it's done.
1: Yeah.
0: It's amazing.
1: I love that. It sounds magical. And I guess David Copperfield is probably pretty old now, so ready to retire.
0: Yeah, he
1: But he's
0: will.
1: still got that magic. Maybe he'll, teach some of his tricks to fellow magicians. Who knows? Finally, Sam, before we wrap up, what's one thing you'd like people to remember after watching your shows or watching your trick on social media that we'll post later?
0: I do hope that they will. Of course, the first thing will be remembering me. And one of the things that you just mentioned, I do hope that they will maybe get inspired or maybe get in love with magic,
1: Yeah.
0: even though it is just audience enjoying watching magic,
1: Yeah.
0: not being a magician, just enjoy watching magic. Because I think this one of the main purpose for me for doing magic, just hoping everyone will be get obsessed
1: Yeah.
0: with magic.
1: I love that. That's a fantastic way to look at it. Sam, if somebody wants to get a hold of you or see some of your tricks on social media, what is your Instagram handle? How can they get in touch with you?
0: Oh wow. So my social media name would be Magician Sam Choi, because it's obvious, like or maybe Magic Sam Choi. I forget.
1: Okay, yeah, well, we'll post your social media details, Magician Sam Choi or Magic Sam Choi. But Google Sam Choi or put it into any search engine you're finding. Sam, thank you so much for joining us today. It's been an absolute pleasure. And more than that, it's been pretty inspiring. I've absolutely loved having you on the show. And I can't think of a more perfect song to end this segment with than Jessie J and Believe in Magic here on Radio 3.

0: RTHK, the news at 11 with Robert Kemp. About 10 people have been injured after a Kowloon-bound city bus hit a railing on Two Moon Road near Sham Teng this morning. Part of the highway has been closed due to the accident. Police have arrested a man following a raid on a suspected drug distribution and storage warehouse near Lok Ma Chau, Swara Campbell reports.
1: During the operation in Chow Tau Chun, officers from the Kowloon City Special Duty Squad found about 3,200 cartridges of suspected etomidate and 655 grams of suspected etomidate powder. They also found raw materials that can be used for drug making, along with suspected drug packaging tools. In the raid, police arrested a 28-year-old mainland man on suspicion of trafficking in dangerous drugs. Officers estimate the narcotics have a street value of about $2.7 million.
0: A tanker in the Strait of Hormuz has reported being struck by an unknown projectile, forcing its crew to abandon the vessel and board a lifeboat. Neither the ship nor its owner have been identified. Erin Tam has more.
2: The United Kingdom Maritime Trade Operations Agency said it had received multiple reports that a tanker had broadcast over VHF Channel 16 that it had been hit by an unknown projectile. It said the incident was reported 8 nautical miles east of Lima in Oman and authorities were investigating. The agency said the tanker's company security officer had reported that the crew had abandoned the vessel and were aboard a lifeboat. It said no environmental impact had been reported.
0: Tehran has warned the U.S. against using ground troops to invade Iran. Yesterday, Iranian President Masoud Pezeshkian said his country is fighting a full-scale war with the U.S., Ismail Baghaei is an Iranian foreign ministry spokesman.
3: They will face the consequences. I believe that

0: There are people in those very areas, and they are not few in number, who are counting the moments until they can welcome them.
1: U.S. military says it has launched a new round of strikes against Iran. U.S. Central Command said they were designed to further degrade Iranian military capabilities used to attack commercial shipping in the Strait of Hormuz. It's the 10th consecutive day of strikes. Yemen's Houthi rebels have announced a maritime embargo of Saudi Arabia, threatening the country's ability to bypass the Strait of Hormuz. The Iran-backed group did not say how it planned to impose the embargo. This Yemeni demonstrator in Sana'a backed the move.
2: The decision is wise in response to the Saudi aggression and its blockade. They have blockaded us for 12 years, so we say to them, a blockade for blockade, airports for airports, and ports for ports.
1: U.S. President Donald Trump says he has had a very good conversation with the new British Prime Minister, Andy Burnham. The call came not long after Burnham announced his new cabinet, Carlos Escueta reports.
2: In a social media post, U.S. President Donald Trump said he and new U.K. Prime Minister Andy Burnham had discussed North Sea oil, trade, the military alliance and the demining of the Strait of Hormuz. He said the two would meet in the not-too-distant future. Earlier, Burnham named his new team. Former Defense Secretary John Healey becomes Finance Minister. Interior Minister Shabana Mahmood stays in her post. And former Labour Party leader Ed Miliband becomes Foreign Minister. Former Health Minister Wes Streeting, who was once seen as a rival for the leadership of the Labour Party, has been appointed Defense Minister.
1: U.S. President Donald Trump has imposed new 50% tariffs on many Canadian goods, claiming discriminatory treatment by Ottawa against American alcohol, auto and dairy products. They take effect in 30 days. The U.S. president has threatened Canada with increased tariffs over smoke from wildfires that drifted into the United States. Mexican drug lord Ismael El Mayo Zambada has been sentenced to life in prison in the U.S. It's the most high-profile jailing of a Mexican drug lord since fellow Sinaloa cartel leader Joaquim El Chapo Guzman got life in 2019. Joseph Nocella is U.S. attorney.
3: During El Mayo's control of the cartel, tens of thousands of parents lost children to addiction, overdose, and drug-related violence. I hope that El Mayo's life sentence brings some small measure of comfort to those families who have suffered so much pain.
1: Now the weather, mainly cloudy with a few showers. Showers will be heavier with squally thunderstorms in some areas at first. Moderate south to southwesterly winds. The outlook sunny intervals and a few showers tomorrow. Temperature at the observatory is currently 31 degrees. The relative humidity stands at 75% and the thunderstorm warning is in force. That's the news from RTHK.

That was, of course, Teddy Swims here on Radio 3 with Lose Control. And before that, you heard Alex Warren and Ordinary. And if you've got any requests, call me on 2338 8266. Now, every few months, there's a new trend to follow. A new fashion aesthetic, a viral product.

0: a lifestyle everyone's suddenly talking about. You know, something that comes to my mind is the Labubu trend on bags. Everyone wanted a Labubu about a year ago. Do I hear it mentioned now? Still, but much, much less. But, you know, there are young people that are getting tired of constantly chasing what's in and trying to get it. And they've gone, no, we don't want this. And that includes China's Gen Z. And increasingly, they seem to be choosing individuality over trends. And they're focusing less on fitting in and so much more on expressing who they really are, which I absolutely love. But what's driving this shift away from these designer consumer brands and trends? And, you know, I'm interested to hear what it tells us about a new generation of consumers in China. And there's nobody better to tell us about this than Radio 3's very own Rachel Liu. Rachel, welcome to brunch.
1: Hello, Shazia. Welcome back.
0: Oh, I'm delighted to be back. I hope you miss me. A month is a long time, right?
1: Yeah.
0: Absolutely. Well, let's get into it. For people who haven't noticed this shift in taste from China's Gen Z, what's changing? Tell us.
1: So actually before, I remember when I was in like sort of high school, it's like 10 years ago, it's like everyone is following one kind of trend. So it's like everyone is wearing blue. Everyone is wearing, you know, different shades of blue, or everyone is wearing same type of outfit. They copy from like TV drama or like some idols. So that was, I think I did that for, you know, a long time. It's like I saw some kind of picture. I saw the celebrity. They are wearing this. They were like beige color or like red color. And it looks really good on them. Then I'll just copy and paste. And I just felt like, oh, I look good as well. Just like them. Yeah.
0: Yeah. Absolutely, Rachel. And why do you think young people are wanting to move more away from these designer trends? I'm thinking designer handbags, consumerism. A lot of these things are hard to get. You know, I a friend of mine was visiting China, for example, and she wanted this particular bag by a Chinese handbag brand, very popular. I won't say the one, begins with an S, you'll know the one. And she had to go on a 9-month waiting list.
1: Wow.
0: And she went on it and she's like, maybe I'll be back in the country. If not, maybe you can send it to me. I was like, for sure. But is this sort of waiting for these trends? You know, in 9 months, it might not even be relevant. So, you know, is that part of the reason that people are stepping away from following trends?
1: I think so. But actually, originally, I think it's like part of the trend. It's like you have to be waiting for like a long time. You have to try hard to get those items, which makes it more attractive, I guess.
0: I guess it does give a little bit more appeal, doesn't it? Is there a reaction to social media, you know, moving away from the trends, or do you think there's something bigger going on with China's Gen Z?
1: I think nowadays, especially I see people around me, they are kind of into their own style, because I remember like years ago, it was quite popular, like Lao Tin, or like old money style.
0: Lao Tin. Oh,
1: yes,
0: I remember this. Yeah.
1: It's like really trendy. Like a lot of people, they're wearing, you know, white, all white.
0: All white, the beige tones,
1: yes,
0: the beige with the burgundy, the
1: yes,
0: olive. But, you know, it's a nice style, but it got a little bit tiresome because we saw it everywhere, right?
1: Exactly. It's like 8 out of 10.
0: Yeah.
1: They're like just in the same kind of style, but actually different people have different personalities. And I think that's more important when it comes to outfit, when it comes to fashion. It's like you are wearing your own personality instead of the trend itself.
0: Yeah, I get that. And certainly with the old money trend and many others that come before and after, it's like you're just seeing carbon copies of people. And so it doesn't even feel real or authentic, shall we say. Do you feel that, with that in mind, young people are wanting more emotional value from what they buy?
1: Exactly. So it's like when I go to shop, or like when I go to shop for my clothes, I wanted something that really suits me.
0: Mm.
1: Suits my style, suits my personality, suits my look for myself. So it's for my own personality, not for everyone else to look. If I wear this clothes, I feel very comfortable. I feel confident. I guess that's more.

0: to Xiaohongshu, like a platform, kind of like
1: Oh, is that IG? A platform? I was wondering. Xiaohongshu?
0: Xiaohongshu is like a Red Note. Yes, it's like a Chinese version of IG.
1: Okay.
0: So actually, young people nowadays, they spend a lot of time on that platform just to going through different pictures, different outfit, fashion styles. So it is very easy to just follow one typical kind of fashion style that actually doesn't suit you.
1: Yeah, because it's been a big, big influencer culture for a long time now, not just in China, but across the world. And we're seeing so much of people just like following what these influencers buy, following the links that they set with different things like that. Do you think influencer culture is finally starting to lose some of its appeal?
0: I think definitely. Like, I would say 10 years ago when I was in like uni, when I was in high school, it's like everyone is like checking, what's new? What did she post today? It's like, she's wearing this kind of color. She's wearing this denim with like t-shirt. That's kind of cool. I'm going to try the same thing. I just, you know, shop for new clothes, shop for the same, exactly the same brand. But nowadays people is more like, what can I do with my own wardrobe? What can I get, like different kind of style or like denim on denim? That's something that I really like. And also like denim is something, I would always go for denim for myself, but sometimes it might not be that popular, but I actually don't care because I care for my own style, my own personality. And that's, I think that's part of my own personality. Yeah,
1: I like that. And Rachel definitely fits within the Gen Z bracket, of course. And I think own individuality and style is so, so important because trends come and go. Yes. They're not here to stay. And if you are following the trends, you know, good luck to you. That's fine. But, you know, it's very transient. And, you know, establishing your own style does take time. You make a lot of errors along the way. Take it from someone in their 40s. I know I made a lot of errors, but you know, you get there and
0: you
1: find
0: it. Amazing right now.
1: Oh, thank you.
0: Nice.
1: Yeah.
0: Sure.
1: Yeah, well, I'm doing my boss girl look today.
0: I like it.
1: But you know, I think you build your wardrobe, you build your either designer pieces or whatever else, and then you can team them with more high street things.
0: Exactly.
1: And you know, you've got a real mix of whatever your style is. You can make it quirky one day, business boss babe the next, and just do your thing. And like you with the denim, do you think brands with all of this in mind are having to rethink how they market to young consumers? Because, you know, how are they going to get these young consumers hooked on their brand? Maybe they can't now.
0: Yes, it's like, I remember, so before, it's like they are copying each other. Like, let's say if one brand, they design a typical type of clothes and some influencers, some people like on the internet, like Xiaohongshu or like Red Note, they wear a lot. And then other brands will start to copy the same type of style. And then all the consumers will just start to wear the same type of things from different brands. Mm. And it's just like not cool for us at all. Now we are kind of into more unique, more special things to wear. Yes.
1: More individualistic by the sounds of it.
0: Yes,
1: absolutely.
0: Yes.
1: What do you think this tells us about China's Gen Z and their sort of viewpoint of success and identity? Because certainly when I was younger, success looked like, buying the latest designer handbag or getting on the list for it. Or, you know, and it might be a handbag that's maybe, you know, 40,000-50,000 Hong Kong dollars. And, you know, younger, first, second job out of university, that was the sign that you'd made it and you're in a good job. But now it's not like that. So tell me about how China's Gen Z sees success and identity.
0: So now we are more like, I am beautiful for myself.
1: Ooh, that's very powerful. I like that.
0: Yes, I like that.
1: Empowering.
0: Yes. So you can see, like, especially in Shanghai. So Shanghai is very famous now for a street snap. Like, you can see a lot of people, you know, a lot of photos with people wearing very fashionable outfits.
1: Yeah, it's very sexy, very cool, particularly in Shanghai's French Quarter. I'm a big Shanghai fan.
0: Yes, I love Shanghai.
1: And the French Quarter is, I think, where the fashion is happening.
0: Yes, it's very cool. You can see a lot of people wearing different kind of outfits. It's like you can wear like dresses or you can wear like jeans, denim. It's like you can see the whole outfit is very them.
1: Yeah,
0: it's
1: a very curated outfit, but an individual one, right?
0: Yes, you can see their personality. It's like from their outfit, you can tell that, she must be really

0: cool, and she must be, you know, cute, or she can be like a very powerful. It's like a, you know, girl boss like you today.
1: Oh, thanks, Rachel Liu.
0: Yeah,
1: I'll take that with a hair flick.
0: I'll do that as well. I just did. Yeah, so it's more of like I'm beautiful for myself. I dress for myself, for my own personality, for my own power. Yes. Mm,
1: I like that. And I like, you know, I love seeing people in the street as well. In Hong Kong, across Shenzhen, Shanghai, just rocking their own sense of style. I saw a lady the other day in Pacific Place in the mall. And she's walking through the mall in a pure floor-length gown. And I thought, okay, it's 11 in the morning. She can't be going to like a black tie. And it was purple and pink and with these really cool kind of flecks of green. And I was with my daughter and my mummy was like, my daughter was like, mummy, it's a princess. Wow. And so I actually said, should we tell her? Should we tell her she looks cool? So we approach the lady and we stop her and we say, wow, your outfit. I said to her, your outfit is really showstopping. It's incredible. And my daughter's telling her how much she loves it. And it made the lady's day. And she actually said she's a designer.
0: Wow.
1: And she sometimes just loves to wear her own designs and just walk around and just feel the vibe. And I thought, I'm so glad we stopped her.
0: Yes.
1: Because, you know, what a cool thing for somebody to do. Just walk around in the designs, see how the city feels and reacts in Hong Kong. And she was delighted that we stopped her. So I would say if you ever see somebody and you love their style, tell them. Who doesn't want the compliment?
0: Yes, yes. I would be really happy if someone, you know, strangers, they just come and tell me, oh, actually, I like this outfit.
1: Yeah,
0: it's very nice. Cool. It's like, yeah, it shows your personality. It shows your style. It's not like a copy and paste. And if someone tells me about this, I will be very happy to
1: hear. It's the ultimate compliment, right?
0: Yes.
1: Isn't it? I think so. Finally, Rachel, to wrap up, do you think this is a lasting cultural shift with China's Gen Z? Or is having no trend, not following a trend, just a trend in itself?
0: I would say it will last because that's kind of like a realization. It's like an emotional value for us.
1: Mm.
0: And you don't have to make effort for this.
1: Mm-hmm.
0: You are just being yourself by doing this. So I would say it's something that will last.
1: Fantastic. Always so fun to talk about the latest China trends. Absolutely love that. Rachel Liu, Gen Z, thank you so much for coming in and sharing your insights on this. And I cannot think of a better song to wrap up this feature with than Fergie featuring Ludacris. Glamorous here on Brunch on Radio 3.

0: How nice was that? Fergie and featuring Ludacris here on Radio 3. And now it's time for some weather, of course, here on Radio 3, because it has been a little bit blustery and a little bit windy and things like that, hasn't it? So today, mainly cloudy with a few showers, and the showers will be heavier with squally thunderstorms in some areas at first. Moderate south to southwesterly winds, and the outlook, sunny intervals and a few showers tomorrow, becoming fine and very hot in the following couple of days. And the weather will be unsettled over the weekend. The temperature right now is 31 Celsius with a relative humidity of 74%. It's 11:30. Let's head over to the newsroom.
1: About 10 people have been injured as a Kowloon-bound city bus hit a railing on Two Moon Road near Sham Tang. The United Kingdom Maritime Trade Operations Agency says it has received multiple reports that a tanker has been struck by an unknown projectile in the Strait of Hormuz, and police have seized suspected drugs with the street value of about $2.7 million following a raid near Lok Ma Chau. The News Smart HK.

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0: That was Kylie Minogue and Jessie Ware here on Radio 3, The Kiss of Life. Now, it's that time in the show again where we talk about those heartwarming stories from across the world, the things that are really inspiring and quite sweet, because who doesn't need a little bit of feel-good factor and some good news? And who better to do that with me than Radio 3's very own Raphael Blair. Raphael, welcome for The Bright Side.
1: Good morning. Great to be back.
0: Great to have you, Raphael. Now, let's get straight into it. What have you got for me this morning?
1: Well, we've got two stories. We've got a story about a kid helping an adult, and then about another one about a dog helping a kid.
0: Oh, that's quite sweet.
1: Which one you want to start with?
0: Anyone. Surprise me.
1: Well, it's been making the news, especially in the UK, because in the city of Cardiff.
0: Oh, that's my hometown, Raphael. So as if you knew.
1: Just outside the castle.
0: Yes, Cardiff Castle.
1: Yeah, there was a festival that was happening, the Cardiff Taffwell Festival. Sorry if my...
0: Taffwell, yes.
1: Taffwell,
0: yeah.
1: Sorry, my Welsh. My
0: no, it's very good.
1: So there's a 74-year-old man who collapsed in the street after feeling unwell, and two teenagers, so not really children, they're only the age of 15, right? They were passing by, according to reports from the BBC, they basically went through all the first aid process, and they helped him to basically make sure that his pulse, everything was fine before the ambulances arrived. And people, they were quite surprised, because there were a lot of people at the festival outside, and those two young people were the ones who kind of stepped in. You got like maybe, I don't know, the festival, like 20,000 people attended the festival, right?
0: Yeah,
1: but two young
0: absolutely
1: people stepped in.
0: And the parents of those children, 15
1: yeah,
0: is still
1: yeah,
0: children,
1: so
0: they must be so proud.
1: They put him in the recovery position, and then later on the security call, and then they call 999. But this kind of things, it's kind of a very uplifting, in the sense that we hear a lot about bad things happening with young people and young people doing bad things and all that kind of stuff. But this is kind of one of these stories that tells you that there are also good things happening.
0: That's so nice. And as I said, the parents of those kids must be so, so proud of them. And the fact that it shows that children know first aid, CPR, to the fact they know how to put somebody in a recovery position just shows how important learning first aid is as well in practical day to day. But tell us your next story, Raphael.
1: The other one is in Connecticut. It's a dog. A dog in Connecticut that who defended a kid against a charging bear.
0: Oh, okay. Tell us more.
1: You have bears in that part of the world. It happened recently, this month. It's a husky called a husky mix called Bella, who has not been given legislative honors by the state of Connecticut for her bravery. Bear encounters in that part of the U.S. is something quite common, and some of them can get quite aggressive. So they saw in the home security systems of the family that the young son was actually standing in the driveway just outside of the family's home when suddenly the black bear appeared. It's kind of a nightmare scenario, right? The black bear appears out of nowhere, right?
0: They can attack
1: you if they're hungry, right? And at a very high speed, the bear ran towards the kid. And the kid started backing away. And Bella, that is the dog, she was running over from across the yard, and she actually went to chase the bear away, circling behind the animal, and then also putting herself like in between the animal and the kid. And the bear obviously was a bit worried, so the bear just left. And it kind of shows you that animals, the instinct of animals is there's such an instinct and also a desire to protect.
0: That's so nice.
1: Humans.
0: And it's a lovely, lovely story.
1: You have a few cases like that of also, cats alerting their owners when there's a fire or those kind of things.
0: Yeah.
1: Of animals really playing a big part.

0: Yeah, that's lovely, Raphael. Thank you so much for joining
1: Thank
0: us
1: you
0: for
1: very
0: The Bright
1: much.
0: Side. I can't think of a better song to close this feature with than a little bit of Van Morrison and Bright Side of the Road here on Brunch on Radio 3.
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Larissa Lambert here on Radio 3 on Brunch with me, Shazia. I love you out loud. Some lovely relaxing vibes for a Tuesday morning. Now, there's no Phil Whelan today for the brew. Our resident ray of sunshine is not feeling very well, so we wish you a speedy recovery, Phil. But all is not lost, because you're going to have the wonderful Carolyn Wright standing in for him today and I believe tomorrow as well. So you'll still get your fix of fantastic music and some great chat as well. So stick around for The Brew, 12 till 2 today with Carolyn Wright. That's all from me today. It's been a fantastic show. If you'd like to listen back to anything we've talked about today, go to rthk.hk and click on Radio 3 and Brunch with Shazia and you will find today's show. And if you were listening earlier and you heard our magician Sam Choi, Rachel Liu will be posting on our Facebook page his fantastic magic trick that he did. So if you're intrigued about that, you can watch a bit of magic as well. But closing this show today with Daycom and I Adore You. See you tomorrow.

0: RTHK, the news at 12 with Robert Kemp. About 10 people have been injured as a Kowloon-bound city bus hit a railing on Two Moon Road near Sham Teng. Part of the highway has been closed due to the accident. Chloe Fung reports.
1: The accident happened at about 9 a.m. as the bus was heading along Two Moon Road towards Kowloon. The driver apparently lost control and crashed into a barrier opposite the Bellagio private housing estate. Pictures on social media showed the left front windscreen of the bus to be damaged. Windows were also shattered. Some passengers were understood to have been injured by the debris. All were conscious.
0: Police have arrested a man following a raid on a suspected drug distribution and storage warehouse near Lok Ma Chau, Swara Campbell reports.
2: During the operation in Chow Tau Chun, officers from the Kowloon City Special Duty Squad found about 3,200 cartridges of suspected etomidate and 655 grams of suspected etomidate powder. They also found raw materials that can be used for drug making, along with suspected drug packaging tools. In the raid, police arrested a 28-year-old mainland man on suspicion of trafficking in dangerous drugs. Officers estimate the narcotics have a street value of about $2.7 million.
0: Lawmaker says the government should strengthen background checks for contractors to be listed on its new tendering platform, set to be launched in the fourth quarter. Rolled out by the Urban Renewal Authority, it aims to cut bid rigging risks for building repair work in the wake of the Wang Kup Fuk Court fire. Speaking on our RTHK programme, DAB lawmaker Chan Hock Fung said the URA should further narrow down the number of contractors property owners can choose from.
3: The URA has no conflict of interest with the entire bidding process itself. So the URA should, based on the information they have gathered and their professional judgment, shortlist one or two companies for property owners to choose from. This would minimize the chances of other companies interfering with property owners' decision-making.
0: Tanker in the Strait of Hormuz has reported being struck by an unknown projectile, forcing its crew to abandon the vessel and board a lifeboat. Neither the ship nor its owner have been identified. Aaron Tam has more.
4: The United Kingdom Maritime Trade Operations Agency said it had received multiple reports that a tanker had broadcast over VHF Channel 16 that it had been hit by an unknown projectile. It said the incident was reported 8 nautical miles east of Lima in Oman, and authorities were investigating. The agency said the tanker's company security officer had reported that the crew had abandoned the vessel and were aboard a lifeboat. It said no environmental impact had been reported.
0: Meanwhile, in a statement carried by the state news agency IRNA, Iran's Revolutionary Guards said two oil tankers attempting to pass through the Strait of Hormuz by what they called the unsafe southern route had been stopped by after explosions caused extensive fires on board. The guards also said they had struck two air defense systems and a radar installation at two different U.S. outposts in Bahrain, as well as missile defense systems and radars and satellite reception systems in Kuwait. Tehran has warned the U.S. against using ground troops to invade Iran. Yesterday, Iranian President Masoud Pezeshkian said his country is fighting a full-scale war with the U.S. Ismail Baghaei is an Iranian foreign ministry spokesman.
5: They will face the consequences. I believe there are people in those very areas, and they are not few in number, who are counting the moments until they can welcome them.
0: The U.S. military says it has launched a new round of strikes against Iran. U.S. Central Command said they were designed to further degrade Iranian military capabilities used to attack commercial shipping in the Strait of Hormuz. It's the 10th consecutive day of strikes. Yemen's Houthi rebels have announced a maritime embargo on Saudi Arabia, threatening the country's ability to bypass the Strait of Hormuz. The Iran-backed group did not say how it planned to impose the embargo. This Yemeni demonstrator in Sana'a backed the move.
6: The decision is wise in response to the Saudi aggression and its blockade. They have blockaded us for 12 years, so we say to them, a blockade for blockade, airports for airports, and ports for ports.
0: Quick look at the weather, mainly cloudy with a few showers. Showers will be heavier with squally thunderstorms in some areas at first. Temperature at the observatory is currently 31 degrees. The relative humidity stands at 72%, and the thunderstorm warning is in force. The news from RTHK.

The chief executive is leading the government to draft the first Hong Kong's five-year plan, which is closely related to you and me. In the next 5 years, Hong Kong should further improve its competitiveness, consolidate and enhance its strengths, seize opportunities from national development, and strive for faster economic growth and better livelihoods. The chief executive has instructed the Constitutional and Mainland Affairs Bureau to hold a public consultation. We welcome your views. Let's shape the blueprint for the next 5 years together.

Good afternoon. As Shaz just said on her show, I am Carolyn Wright, looking after things on the brew today for Phil Whelan, who is away for a couple of days. He's going to be taking some time out to make himself feel a little bit better. So I'm going to be looking after the show in the meantime, kicking off with a couple of great tracks there from Jack Savaretti and Katie Tunstall with Tempting Fate. And you can't go wrong with a bit of Wham, can you? Edge of Heaven there. Now, hopefully I'm going to be talking a little bit of our stuff, the futurist with Morris Mislawski very shortly. But I'm just going to have to get the line ready. But I'm going to play a song for you first from Empire of the Sun. It is called The Feeling You Get.

0: two initials, AI.
1: You know what? It is the two initials, AI. And you've been writing an awful lot about AI, so I'd love to pick your brains on the topic today. And one of the biggest questions that we get asked all the time at the moment is, how are all of these companies going to deliver a return on investment on the AI technology that they are using? And this is something that you've been having quite a bit of a look at.
0: It is, and I think the simple answer is they're not. They're just not. I mean, most companies, most brands we know in the AI space are really good not-for-profits. They're just not making any money at all. Their models don't work. And what they're aiming for is a much bigger game. They're not really trying to make money out of you and I. They're building a company that's worth an asset, and there's some greater play down the road. But buried into that, to me, is a much bigger concern, I think, because they'll figure out a way to make money or not. The market will take care of that, and they'll either stay or they'll disappear, and that's just the hard, cold commercial reality. What I think that many of us are not yet understanding is AI, to me, goes back to the Napster days, where it was ostensibly free. And we kind of downloaded and pirated, and of course none of us did, none of our listeners, not you, not
1: no,
0: me, but other
1: No,
0: people.
1: They wouldn't have been naughty like that, no.
0: No. But other people I heard did things like that, and we kind of used it a lot, and we thought it was ours to have, and we had every right to have it. And what we're seeing now is that AI companies, a number of them are beginning to say, well, really, we're not going to that model anymore. We're going to cut the tap off. What we're going to have is a system moving forward that's much closer to the subscription model, which of course makes sense, and we'll give you gated access to it. I say that because a lot of my clients, a lot of my audience members that I talk to, have a business now built on free models, where they're using AI and they're expecting it to continue to be free, and once it's not and they have to make decisions on how much they spend and on what kind of tools and for what purposes, the world's going to change for them. And I don't think they quite understand it yet.
1: And it is very much, if you're going to pay to use this technology, you do want something in return. And while it can be, you know, lots of fun to use things at the moment, some of us, we might be using it, but not necessarily fully trusting the answers that we're getting. And that's something else I think you've been looking at, is that aspect of... Everyone is saying it's going to deliver all of these amazing sort of improvements in productivity and things like that. And for many companies, they're probably finding it isn't yet, because people are still going, well, all right, well, AI's given me an answer. I need to check that answer is right and we trust it and they can go ahead with this.
0: Yeah, absolutely. And that I'm finding, I did a survey last year of almost 300 executives across Australia and into America. And last year, I found already that the trust gap was just great. That lots of people talked the game. Lots of people said that they were using AI. It's kind of like when you're a teenager, you want to kind of, you know, puff yourself up a bit and say you're doing things and having things, and really you're not. And even if you are, you're kind of suspicious. Am I doing it right? You know, and I'm finding that was really what was happening. But also today, we're finding through my research, through other research, that even people that claim that they're allowing AI to make decisions for them, and I don't think they should. That's a whole conversation for another day, perhaps, or even for today.
1: Yeah.
0: But even if they do, that they spend just as much time or nearly as much time checking it behind the scenes, making sure it's right, thinking about it. And I found that right the way through, from the CEO down to the humble person everybody in that space is kind of double-guessing. We don't trust it the way it reads in media and everywhere else, is that it's trustworthy, we can allow it to do things, it's smarter than us. It's not any of those things. And there's a tax, there's a personal tax that we have, which is a checking tax.
1: Yeah.
0: And we need to figure out how much time we're willing to spend checking it, or do we just spend the time better doing it?
1: And do you think this is something that it's going to change over time? And at the moment, say there are some tasks that will trust the AI to do for itself, but others that were like, absolutely no way, it's not going near it, and there's sort of a sliding scale along that.
0: I hope so. I really do hope the common sense comes into this conversation, and it will. Technology is always like that. We overshared in social media when it first came out. We overindulged in the internet. We overindulged in music. It's human nature. There's nothing wrong with that. It'll find its temper back. It'll take us a while. But we need to understand that, like social media, like the internet, once something's gone into AI and out the other door, it's posted for us or it's made some financial investment for us, which it shouldn't do, without us having

0: button or said it was okay. Once it's done that, the genie's out of the bottle. There's just no way to bring that back. The damages can be quite severe. So we need to moderate it. And to me, the answer is exactly like a human employee. Depending on that person's skill set, depending on their authority, depending on the job they have, we give them abilities, rights to do things on our behalf. AI should be treated exactly the same way.
1: So, and that makes an awful lot of sense. And, you know, I was speaking to someone relatively recently about using AI to make payments, and I think that was something you mentioned there. And that sort of seemed like a terrifying thing. But there's a lot of very sort of very strict boundaries on, you know, if you ask your bank to make a payment, then they'll ask questions as to why you're making that payment and who you're making it to. And then if you're getting your AI to do that for you, that's another sort of step of, well, is the AI doing it for itself or has it had a specific instruction? And I think there's a lot of complications here, aren't there, on as to where those boundaries are set?
0: They are, and we need to get far better at setting them. I think we are. I mean, there are guardrails now that are built in. Guardrails is a conversation that comes up often with people that are programming AI or using AI in a corporation. But even with that, it skids off. I mean, if we take the analogy of a guardrail into a road, guardrails are then to stop us from skidding off the road. We can still do it. And I find all of the time, I mean, I use AI extensively, I'm still finding that the thing that I had thought, I mean, before this chat, I was doing something. I had assumed that AI had done something in response to something else I said, and it hadn't. It had given me a totally different response that was devoid of that past context, which I caught, but perhaps wouldn't have. And it wouldn't have caused damage, but it would have caused concern. And with our finances, again, we shouldn't allow AI to do anything that we wouldn't go down to a market and yell or do ourselves.
1: And I think that is true, isn't it? That what you're saying is, that, and this is again where that trust comes in of, do you trust it fully to do this for you? And if you aren't certain, like you went back in and you went and then checked this answer it had come up with and gone, hang on a minute, this isn't exactly what I wanted you to do. You know, I thought you'd gone on a sort of iteration on this and you haven't done that.
0: And we need to be mindful of that. We shouldn't give up. You know, we just shouldn't give up our human skills when we're doing this. I know our listeners don't, but I come across lots of people that kind of allow AI because it seems more aware, it's not. Because it seems clever, it's not. Because it works faster, it fools us into thinking it knows more, it doesn't. And they just kind of give up the will, give up the purpose to it. They also, and this is perhaps just me, but often when I get into a new piece of software, you know, there's that 67 pages of terms and conditions that nobody reads.
1: No one ever reads.
0: And they expect, well, perhaps it's just me that doesn't read it. But,
1: no one does.
0: But it's the same thing with AI. My analogy there is that it's not 67 pages that it, you know, that we should read, but we need to be just as careful. Don't tick the box. Don't just agree with this thing. Actually slow down, take a breath, read the screen, figure it out intuitively, just what it should be doing, and only then allow it to happen, because otherwise it will outpace you and outthink you, and it will push you down a road that you don't want to go down.
1: And I think we've learned this, like you were saying, going back into other parts of technology. You know, when we first started using, say, a search engine, it would come up with an answer for us, like, oh, these are all the websites you should go to. But it may well be that actually the first five or six of them are really not the place that you want to go to at all. And it's the seventh or eighth one that it's come up with that might be the place that you're really looking for. And that's where the technology is still being refined and needs to learn how to answer your question correctly. Or maybe you need to learn how to ask it the question correctly.
0: I think it's a symbiotic relationship, and that's how we have to see it. That both are really important. I mean, I use a phrase called HUMAND, which is H-U-M-A-N-D. It's human and technology working hand in hand. We've always done it ever since we were put on the earth. When we picked up a stick and used it as a fulcrum to move a rock, that was still a tool. So humans have always had this dance. We have to understand that there's a part for us to play and a part for it to play. AI, to most people, is still an unknown. I mean, I think it's an unknown to everybody because we've only just seen it for the last 3 years in popular vernacular. It's still a teenager. It's still pimply. Yeah. It's still finding its way through the world. It shouldn't be totally trusted. I love teenagers and I trust them to some degree, but at some point, as an adult, you go, well, that doesn't make sense. And we have to have the same instinct with this technology, not get carried away, because I'm sure you and your listeners and me are hearing every 5 minutes

0: some wonderful iteration, something that AI can do now that we'd never even thought was possible, but all of a sudden can do it easily. But with easily comes attacks, comes a possibility.
1: So I think what you're saying is, getting back to the sort of start of our discussion and this sort of return on investment, is that we need to put these sort of boundaries in place. We need to set these rules and say, OK, so it is allowed to do this for itself. Other things might need a bit of checking. And that's the point at which we might see that sort of return on investment and it genuinely helping us with certain tasks.
0: Absolutely. AI is an incredible boon. It has changed the world and will change the world forever. I don't say that often, but this is one of those technologies like the internet that will. But as you've said absolutely rightly, that we need to be mindful of how it does it and allow it to do it in a way that helps us, not prevents us. And that's the really important part, because we can doesn't mean we should. But we also shouldn't be fearful of it. And it's important that we let AI do what it can do best, but also that as humans, we kind of manage it a bit better than I think we have lately.
1: Well, you know what? I feel we could talk about this topic absolutely all day, but we are going to have to get our news summary now. Thank you so much for joining me today. Hopefully, at some point, we'll get to chat again soon about something else. Great to have you on the show.
0: And you. Have a great week.
1: Thanks a lot. Taking a look at the weather forecast for this afternoon tonight, mainly cloudy with occasional showers. Showers will be heavier and sometimes with squally thunderstorms at first. Moderate south-southwesterly winds. The outlook is for sunny periods and a few showers tomorrow, becoming fine and very hot in the following couple of days. The weather will be unsettled with showers and squally thunderstorms later on Saturday to Sunday, and there will be swells. The thunderstorm warning is in place until 3:30, and at current time the temperature is at 29 degrees Celsius, while the relative humidity is at 78%. It's now time for an update on the news.
2: Ten people have been injured after a Kowloon-bound city bus hit railings on Two Moon Road near Sham Teng. The United Nations Maritime Trade Operations Agency says it has received multiple reports that a tanker has been struck by an unknown projectile in the Strait of Hormuz, and police have seized suspected drugs with a street value of about $2.7 million following a raid near Lok Ma Chau. Officers arrested a 28-year-old man. The News Smart HK.

We all long for a stable life. National security is the foundation of prosperity and stability. We should uphold and strengthen the executive-led system, follow a holistic approach to development and security, and implement Patriots administering Hong Kong for a better life. The security of Hong Kong and our homes hinges on the security of our motherland. Safeguarding national security is our responsibility. Let's participate.

It is coming up to 21, and you are listening to The Brew here on RTHK Radio 3 with me, Carolyn Wright, looking after things for Phil Whelan today. That was a track from The Black Keys called She Does It Right. And I know around this time on a Tuesday, you're often greeted by Jared Watt telling you lots of stuff about what's happening in Australia. Now, he's on a bit of his travels at the moment, but I figured, since you might know me also from playing new music on Radio 3 here, I'd play one of my favourite Aussie bands next with a new track from them. They are called King Gizzard and the Lizard Wizard. They're absolutely brilliant, and they're a band who've been around for, I think, just over 10 years now, and are on to something like their 28th album, or have just announced their 28th album. They are unbelievably prolific and also incredibly talented in that they genre hop all over the place. Every album has a completely different feel to it, and they have just announced one that is going to be called Alien Nation, due out very soon. And they have definitely gone and found themselves a bunch of synthesizers and all sorts of other kind of electronic bleepy noises and things that do samples and all sorts of stuff like that for this album. And this is a taster from it. It is called Level 5.

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That is brand new from Corner Shop. It is a track called Bounce and Salute. It features Bubbly Cow out there on that one. And I think they are channeling their love of sort of reggae and dancehall and stuff like that with that one. But it is very nice to have them back. And I think it is a very summery tune. Now, I am stuck here in the studio without any windows, so I don't know if it's sunny outside. And the forecast suggests it's cloudy with occasional showers again. But it was looking sunnier earlier on. So I'm hoping that the weather is going to turn around at some point, because we have had one heck of a wet summer so far. But hopefully, whatever you're doing, you're staying dry. And I'm going to play for you the Seahorses, Blinded by the Sun.

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0: RTHK, the news at 1 with Robert Kemp. The headlines: 10 injured after a bus crashes into railings on Two Moon Road. Police arrest 7 on suspicion of illegal bookmaking within Jockey Club grounds. And a tanker in the Strait of Hormuz has reported being struck by an unknown projectile, forcing its crew to abandon ship. 10 people have been injured after a city bus crashed into railings on Two Moon Road near Sham Tang. Chloe Feng reports.
1: The accident happened at about 9 a.m. as the bus was heading along Tuen Mun Road towards Kowloon. The driver apparently lost control and crashed into a barrier opposite the Bellagio private housing estate. Pictures on social media showed the left front windscreen of the bus to be damaged. Windows were also shattered. Some passengers were understood to have been injured by the debris. All were conscious.
0: A lawmaker says the government should strengthen background checks for contractors to be listed on its new tendering platform, set to be launched in the fourth quarter. Rolled out by the Urban Renewal Authority, it aims to cut bid rigging risks for building repair work in the wake of the Wangfuk Court fire. Speaking on RTHK programme, DEB lawmaker Chan Hock Fung said the URA should further narrow down the number of contractors property owners can choose from.
2: The URA has no conflict of interest with the entire bidding process itself. So the URA should, based on the information they have gathered and their professional judgment, shortlist one or two companies for property owners to choose from. This would minimize the chances of other companies interfering with property owners' decision-making.
0: Police have arrested 7 people on suspicion of illegal bookmaking within Jockey Club grounds after receiving reports from the club earlier this year. They are among 78 people arrested in an anti-triad operation this month. Chief Inspector Lo King Pong said they had been operating at Happy Valley Racecourse.
3: Our investigations showed that from 2025, the suspects have consistently reserved seats in relatively secluded sections at the grandstand on race days to openly engage in illegal gambling inside the racecourse by placing bets on offshore betting sites via their phones.
0: Police have arrested a man following a raid on a suspected drug distribution and storage warehouse near Lok Ma Chau. Swara Campbell reports.
4: During the operation in Chau Tau Chun, officers from the Kowloon City Special Duty Squad found about 3,200 cartridges of suspected etomidate and 655 grams of suspected etomidate powder. They also found raw materials that can be used for drug making, along with suspected drug packaging tools. In the raid, police arrested a 28-year-old mainland man on suspicion of trafficking in dangerous drugs. Officers estimate the narcotics have a street value of about $2.7 million.
0: A tanker in the Strait of Hormuz has reported being struck by an unknown projectile, forcing its crew to abandon the vessel and board a lifeboat. Now the

0: ship nor its owner have been identified. Aaron Tam has more.
1: The United Kingdom Maritime Trade Operations Agency said it had received multiple reports that a tanker had broadcast over VHF Channel 16 that it had been hit by an unknown projectile. It said the incident was reported 8 nautical miles east of Lima in Oman, and authorities were investigating. The agency said the tanker's company security officer had reported that the crew had abandoned the vessel and were aboard a lifeboat. It said no environmental impact had been reported.
0: Meanwhile, in a statement carried by the state news agency IRNA, Iran's Revolutionary Guards said two oil tankers attempting to pass through the Strait of Hormuz by what they called the unsafe southern route had been stopped after explosions caused extensive fires on board. The guards also said they had struck two air defense systems and a radar installation at two different US outposts in Bahrain, as well as missile defense systems and radars and satellite reception systems in Kuwait. Tehran has warned the US against using ground troops to invade Iran. Yesterday, Iranian President Masoud Pezeshkian said his country is fighting a full-scale war with the US. Ismail Baghaei is an Iranian foreign ministry spokesman.
2: They will face the consequences. I believe there are people in those very areas, and they are not few in number, who are counting the moments until they can welcome them.
0: U.S. military says it has launched a new round of strikes against Iran. U.S. Central Command said they were designed to further degrade Iranian military capabilities used to attack commercial shipping in the Strait of Hormuz. It's the 10th consecutive day of strikes. Yemen's Houthi rebels have announced a maritime embargo of Saudi Arabia, threatening the country's ability to bypass the Strait of Hormuz. The Iran-backed group did not say how it planned to impose the embargo. This Yemeni demonstrator in Sana'a backed the move.
3: The decision is wise in response to the Saudi aggression and its blockade. They have blockaded us for 12 years, so we say to them, a blockade for blockade, airports for airports, and ports for ports.
0: The head of Yemen's Saudi-backed presidential council says it will work on immediately resuming oil exports. The internationally recognized government in Yemen has been blocked from exporting oil by the Iran-backed Houthi group, which controls northern Yemen. Rashad Al-Alimi spoke in a televised address.
4: I would also like to remind you that the government has, over the past period, been committed to exercising the highest degree of restraint after the militias targeted oil facilities that are vital to the national economy and attempted to plunge the country into a full-scale humanitarian crisis.
0: U.S. President Donald Trump says he has had a very good conversation with the new British Prime Minister, Andy Burnham. The call came not long after Burnham announced his new cabinet. Carlos Escueta reports.
3: In a social media post, U.S. President Donald Trump said he and new UK Prime Minister Andy Burnham had discussed North Sea oil, trade, the military alliance, and the demining of the Strait of Hormuz. He said the two would meet in the not-too-distant future. Earlier, Burnham named his new team. Former Defense Secretary John Healey becomes Finance Minister, Interior Minister Shabana Mahmood stays in her post, and former Labour Party leader Ed Miliband becomes Foreign Minister. Former Health Minister Wes Streeting, who was once seen as a rival for the leadership of the Labour Party, has been appointed Defense Minister.
0: The lawyer for social media influencers Andrew and Tristan Tate says he will be fighting the brothers' extradition to the UK. They were arrested in the US after British authorities issued new charges against the brothers, including rape, actual bodily harm, and human trafficking. Speaking to journalists outside a Miami courthouse, Joseph McBride blamed the previous UK Prime Minister, Keir Starmer, for the charges.
5: It's garbage. It's a stitch-up job. They're after us to punish us with the process. The process is the punishment. When you drag somebody's name through the media, when you slander them, when you defame them, when you accuse them of heinous and terrible allegations, the process becomes the punishment until you can clear your name. They've been clearing their names domestically and abroad for years. This is just the next logical conclusion in that situation. Keir Starmer just retired or is retiring. I'm sure he's mad that Andrew and Tristan Tate had a lot to do with his fall in Great Britain.
0: U.S. President Donald Trump has imposed new 50% tariffs on many Canadian goods, claiming discriminatory treatment by Ottawa against American alcohol, auto, and dairy products. They take effect in 30 days. The U.S. president had threatened Canada with increased tariffs over smoke from wildfires that drifted into the United States. Mexican drug lord Ismael El Mayo Zambada has been sentenced to life in prison in the U.S. It's the most high-profile jailing of a Mexican drug lord since fellow Sinaloa cartel leader Joaquin El Chapo Guzman got life in 2019. Joseph Nocella is a U.S. attorney.
6: During El Mayo's control of the cartel, tens of thousands of parents lost children to addiction, overdose, and drug-related violence. I hope that El Mayo's life sentence brings some small measure of comfort to those families who have suffered so much pain.
0: An Australian lawmaker has apologized after shouting at his dog, who was off screen during a live TV interview with the country's public broadcaster. Barnaby Joyce of the right-wing One Nation Party was appearing on the Australia Broadcasting Corporation's flagship current affairs programme, 7:30. He was being asked about his party's leader, Pauline Hanson. During a trip to the UK, she had met Tommy Robinson, a far-right activist.
7: That the engagement between them was warm, but it seems to me, Barnaby Joyce, you're defending your leader, but are you really comfortable with where she is taking you?
8: I think, sit down! Sorry, it's a dog.
0: Police have charged a man with the murder of former UK government minister. Anne Widdecombe was found dead at her home earlier this month. The motive remains under investigation. Lawrence Taylor is the head of the UK National Counter-Terrorism Policing.
9: Earlier today, detectives from Counter-Terrorism Policing were informed that following a submission of evidence to the Crown Prosecution Service, charges have now been authorised. We have charged Joshua Kerry, a 28-year-old British national of Burley Road, Rotherham, South Yorkshire, with her murder. He is still in custody and will appear at Westminster Magistrates Court tomorrow morning for his first hearing.
0: It's coming up to 11 minutes past one. Sports is next.
10: Good afternoon. I'm your AI Sports presenter. The World Cup may be over, but the party is just getting started for Spain. The newly crowned champions returned home to a hero's welcome after beating Argentina in the final of the Showpiece tournament to claim their second ever title. As Carlos Escueta tells us, more than 2 million jubilant fans lined the streets of Madrid to salute the victorious players who paraded through the streets of the Spanish capital in an open-top bus.
3: A day after winning football's biggest prize for the first time in 16 years, Spanish players returned home from the United States to a royal welcome. King Felipe VI and the royal family, along with Spanish Prime Minister Pedro Sanchez, greeted players and coaches before kicking off the parade in Madrid, which set off with an open-top bus under a blazing summer sun. Players passed around the gleaming World Cup trophy as they waved to a sea of over 2 million ecstatic fans draped in red and yellow, hoping to catch a glimpse of their football idols. This fan, who works at a local supermarket, said that he was happy to have soaked in the moment firsthand.
11: You can see it. All of Spain is in Madrid. I got here by train this morning from Barcelona, and trains from all over are arriving. I think this will be the beginning of something amazing. I think Madrid will be filled with a lot more people than the ones that are already here. Let's enjoy with the team. That's why we're here today.
3: The Spanish players, who were wearing t-shirts that read "We are champions," traveled along the main arteries of the city center before making their way towards the iconic Cibeles Square. In 2030, Spain will defend their crown on home soil as one of the World Cup hosts, along with Portugal and Morocco.
10: Meanwhile, former England player and manager Kevin Keegan has died at the age of 75 after a battle with cancer. Nicknamed the Mighty Mouse, he was considered one of the best players of his generation. Here's Carlos Escueta again.
3: Keegan's family released an emotional statement confirming the former footballer's passing, which read that he was surrounded by loved ones 7 weeks after he revealed his cancer had progressed to stage 4. He had initially received treatment in January. Keegan leaves behind a lasting legacy, one that spans across almost 750 club appearances, highlighted by his relentless energy and passion for attacking football. a dynamic striker nicknamed the Mighty Mouse, Keegan won the English top flight title 4 times with Liverpool before joining German club Hamburg in 1977.

0: He then returned to England to play for Southampton and Newcastle before going on to lead Newcastle as a manager in 1993 when they were promoted to the Premier League. Keegan was also the only English player to ever win the prestigious Ballon d'Or on multiple occasions, claiming the award back-to-back in 1978 and 1979. This Newcastle fan had this to say about Keegan's life and legacy.
1: He's just given me the best years of my life at this football club. So as a player, as a man, and as I was saying, the story when he first signed, came to my club, won the Ballon d'Or twice and he came to my club.
0: Keegan went on to manage Fulham before taking charge of England from 1999 to 2000. He also spent 4 years as Manchester City manager before finishing his managerial career with a brief return to Newcastle in 2008.
2: And that's your look at sport.
3: Now, the weather mainly cloudy with occasional showers. Showers will be heavier in some areas with squally thunderstorms at first. Moderate south to southwesterly winds. The outlook, sunny periods and a few showers tomorrow, becoming fine and very hot in the following couple of days. The weather will be unsettled with showers and squally thunderstorms later on Saturday to Sunday. There will be swells. Temperature at the observatory is currently 27 degrees and the humidity is 87%. The thunderstorm warning is in force. To end the news, top stories once again. 10 injured after a bus crashes into railings on Two Moon Road. And police arrest 7 on suspicion of illegal bookmaking within Jockey Club grounds. That's the news from RTHK.

To all our seniors, your second half begins now. You have a wealth of experience and a lifetime of skills to share. Spark connections with the younger generations. 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Wherever you are, whatever your age, different generations can come together and collaborate.

It is just after 20 past one, and you are listening to The Brew here on RTHK Radio 3 with me, Carolyn Wright, sitting in for Phil Whelan, who isn't feeling perfectly great today, but hopefully he'll be better by Thursday to rejoin you again. I am playing a few tracks that are really, really good to help you keep a sort of upbeat on this Tuesday afternoon, where yet again there is a thunderstorm warning in place, and it's going to stay that way until 3:30 for the moment. Kicked off this hour with Royal Otis and Sweet Hallelujah, and then followed up with Blood Orange with Caroline Polachek, Lord and Mustafa Mayo. That is a song called Loaded. That is from a couple of years ago now. And then I'm going to play a song I absolutely adore. It's from an Irish artist who is called C-Mat. She is just so, so funny and just very delightful on loads and loads of social media. And she's one of these people who seems to have been nominated for tons of awards but doesn't seem to be winning any as yet. But one day she will get there. This is a great, relatively recent single from her that features John Grant that's called Where Are Your Kids Tonight?

grand, and it's called Where Are Your Kids Tonight? You know, on Sunday morning when I was playing new music very recently, in fact, just this Sunday past, in fact, you can listen to the show again on the RTHK Radio 3 archive. Just check out the Sunday Escape. I was talking about how each week this year seems to have had like a bunch of new releases that all sounded like a sort of different genre from the past. And it just seems to have gone in themes over the course of the year. And

Sometimes it's been, you know, a little bit punky, and sometimes it's a bit post-punk, and sometimes it's been a bit early indies 90 or college rock or something like that. And the thing I was saying this week was that it was all sort of very old school rave type tunes that were coming out. And funnily enough, this week I'm going through the new releases and this seems to be more of the same. But do you know what? I reckon for you now, I'm going to play a genuine sort of rave classic from the early 90s. I think this was a big hit in 1992. But it's an unusual song in that it was originally recorded as just an a cappella with the female voice singing on it way back early in the 1980s, and then was sort of completely reborn as this much more sort of dancey track. It is Opus 3, and it is called It's a Fine Day.

0: That is Opens 3 with It's a Fine Day from 1992. And I was saying just before I played that about how there does seem to be this week a bit of a resurgence of sort of dance music of that era, the sort of late 80s into the early 90s. And I figured, well, I might as well play you a couple of examples of that. And this is a band who were based in Australia initially. I think they have now relocated to London. Whichever they are based in, they are great. They are called Confidence Man. And this is a new single from them, which is called Young London, which refers to Basement Jacks, I think. Is it Basement Jacks? No, Bomb the Bass. That's who it is. Quite a lot of times.
1: We bring you the sound of Young London. Bomb the Bass with a brand new

That is Confidence Man with a new single, which is called Young London. It definitely, it's got all sorts of like tick the boxes of are you doing a rave song from the early 90s going on that one. Like it very, very much. Get a blazon that sounds a little bit more sort of 80s even now. From a Japanese artist called Cornelius, who is back. He recently released a single that he got Sean Ono Lennon to help out on, but he's now announced an album that single and this one will feature on. The album is going to be called Refractions, and this is Twisting and Glistening.

0: I do like that very much. It is Cornelius. It's a new single from him. It is called Twisting and Glistening. The album to come shortly is going to be called Refractions. Now, I want to talk about a great music story that I heard this week. Well, and it was sort of a follow-up on something I played very recently on a Sunday morning, where there is a new single by the band called Mountain Goats, and it is called Candlebox. And the whole song is a story about a young band being picked to be the support artist for Candlebox, and they're like, you know, their adventures that they have on tour when they go playing with Candlebox. Now, it turns out that Candlebox are just about to set off on tour, and this, you know, this story in the song is set in like the early 90s, so bear in mind it's a quite old sort of thing that they're coming up with the idea of. But no, Candlebox are about to go on tour, and you know what, they had a couple of nights on their tour that they didn't have an opening act ready for, and it was just sort of one of those things where the Mountain Goats manager heard about this and was like, well, there are crazier things I could do than ring up Candlebox and say, how about we do it for you? And so lo, it came to pass, and I just thought it was such a cute story. It's one of those like really weird serendipitous things that seem to happen in the world. And the song's a really, really great one. So yeah, this is the Mountain Goats talking about their tale of being a fictional band in the early 90s, being the opening act for Candlebox, who they now really will be the opening box artist for Candlebox in a couple of gigs.
1: 3 years on the local circuit, played twice at the county fair, and the second time Ben, our friend who worked the business, and said a guy from a label was there. There were two more like him at the next show, staring us down like hawks. And there was love in the air, and all the money was there, and we were going on tour.

Oh, such a lovely song that is. That is the Mountain Goats with a new single from them. It is called Candle Box. Now, another thing that I like talking about on Sunday morning is artists who seem to be having big gaps between releases, and Alabama Shakes are the latest of those. They haven't released an album in 11 years. You might have heard solo releases from Brittany Howard from the band that she, I think, put out three albums in the interim, but the band themselves are now back and doing another album. The album is going to be called I Must Be Dreaming, and they have put out this very lovely single from it. It is called I Feel Hope Coming.

That is very lovely and new from Alabama Shakes. It is I Feel Hope, coming their album I Must Be Dreaming, the first in 11 years, will be coming out soon. That is about it from me today. I'll be back looking after things for Phil again tomorrow. Steve James will be up with you after the news at 2 o'clock. I am going to go back to playing a couple of classics to finish up the show today. Kicking off with this one from Paul Simon, You Can Call Me Al.

My friends often ask why I'm so devoted to exercising for at least a half an hour every day. Well, if you give it a try, you'll understand. It's all about the sweat. Every time I exercise and break a sweat, I feel a surge of joy and strength that carries me through the day. August 2nd is Sport for All Day. Come on, let's work up a sweat. For details, please visit lcsd.gov.hk.

0: RTHK, the news at 2 with Peter Caveo. 10 people have been injured after a city bus crashed into railings on Toon Moon Road near Sham Tseng. Chloe Fung has details.
1: The accident happened at about 9 a.m. as the bus was heading along Toon Moon Road towards Kowloon. The driver apparently lost control and crashed into a barrier opposite the Bellagio private housing estate. Pictures on social media showed the left front windscreen of the bus to be damaged. Windows were also shattered. Some passengers were understood to have been injured by the debris. All were conscious.
0: Police have arrested 7 people on suspicion of illegal bookmaking within Jockey Club grounds after receiving reports from the club earlier this year. They are among 78 people arrested in an anti-triad operation this month. Chief Inspector Lo Kin Pong said they had been operating at Happy Valley Racecourse.
2: Our investigation showed that from 2025, the suspects have consistently reserved seats in relatively secluded sections at the grandstand on race days to openly engage in illegal gambling inside the racecourse by placing bets on offshore betting sites via their phones.
0: A lawmaker says the government should strengthen background checks for contractors to be listed on its new tendering platform set to be launched in the fourth quarter. Rolled out by the Urban Renewal Authority, it aims to cut bid rigging risks for building repair work in the wake of the Wong Fuk Court fire. Speaking on an RTHK program, DAB lawmaker Chan Hock Fung said the URA should further narrow down the number of contractors property owners can choose from.
3: The URA has no conflict of interest with the entire bidding process itself. So the URA should, based on the information they have gathered and their professional judgment, shortlist one or two companies for property owners to choose from. This would minimize the chances of other companies interfering with property owners' decision-making.
0: Police have arrested a man following a raid on a suspected drug distribution and storage warehouse near Lok Ma Chau. Swara Campbell reports.
4: During the operation in Chow Tau Chun, officers from the Kowloon City Special Duty Squad found about 3,200 cartridges of suspected etomidate and 655 grams of suspected etomidate powder. They also found raw materials that can be used for drug making, along with suspected drug packaging tools. In the raid, police arrested a 28-year-old mainland man on suspicion of trafficking in dangerous drugs. Officers estimate the narcotics have a street value of about $2.7 million.
0: A tanker in the Strait of Hormuz has reported being struck by an unknown projectile, forcing its crew to abandon the vessel and board a lifeboat. Neither the ship nor its owner have been identified. Aaron Tam with details.
5: The United Kingdom Maritime Trade Operations Agency said it had received multiple reports that a tanker had broadcast over VHF Channel 16 that it had been hit by an unknown projectile. It said the incident was reported 8 nautical miles east of Lima in Oman and authorities were investigating. The agency said the tanker's company security officer had reported that the crew had abandoned the vessel and were aboard a lifeboat. It said no environmental impact had been reported.
0: The U.S. military says it has launched a new round of strikes against Iran. U.S. Central Command said they were designed to further degrade Iranian military capabilities used to attack commercial shipping in the Strait of Hormuz. It's the 10th consecutive day of strikes. An Australian lawmaker has apologized after shouting at his dog, who was off screen during a live TV

0: interview with the country's public broadcaster. Barnaby Joyce of the right-wing One Nation Party was appearing on Australia Broadcasting Corporation's flagship current affairs program, 7:30. He was being asked about his party's leader, Pauline Hanson. During a trip to the UK, she had met Tommy Robinson, a far-right activist.
1: That the engagement between them was warm, but it seems to me, Barnaby Joyce, you're defending your leader, but are you really comfortable with where she is taking you?
2: I think... Sit down! Sorry, it's a dog.
0: And the weather forecast for this afternoon and tonight, mainly cloudy with occasional showers. Showers will be heavier in some areas with squally thunderstorms at first. The outlook, sunny periods and a few showers tomorrow, becoming fine and very hot in the following couple of days. The weather will be unsettled with showers and squally thunderstorms later on Saturday and Sunday. Currently, the temperature is 27 degrees Celsius at the observatory with the relative humidity sitting at 88%. There's also a thunderstorm warning in effect until at least 3:30 this afternoon. 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

0: so time passed.
1: I shall have to ask you to listen to this. Take it away, Eric, the orchestra leader.
2: Like the legend of

0: they jammed the transmission. I'm gonna have to go to the backup communication system.
1: Hello, welcome to my party. Good to meet you, old sport. All right, this is my show, and it's a serious intellectual hour of discussion, and I want to keep it that way.
2: Steve James.
1: Oh, my God, what have I done?

There goes Robin Thicke and Pharrell, and other people are involved in Blurred Lines. Daft Punk, Pharrell Williams a little while ago on RTHK Radio 3. We started off with Us Three. I think that's how you pronounce them. And You Can't Hold Me Down.

That's when you know it's love. Cargo and Carter Faith. On RTHK, Radio 3, the Tuesday, the very damp and very black and white at the edges Tuesday afternoon drive.

tuney McFly. Also this afternoon, a new British study debunks the idea that women are better multitaskers than men, except in one key area. Wonder if you can guess what that is. Spam is stepping out of the can and onto the grill. Welcome to the era of the spam dog. Also, a new study says the smell of chocolate may help boost workout performance. Are you in?

0: cranking it to 10.5, I would say. Distinctive sound of Catatonia and Road Rage. Radio 3. Time right now for the news headlines.
1: Lawmaker Chan Hock Fung has urged the government to strengthen the background screening process for contractors to be listed on its new tendering platform that will be launched in the fourth quarter this year. The enhanced version of Smart Tender rolled out by the Urban Renewal Authority aims to reduce the risk of bid rigging in building repair works. About 10 people were injured after a Kowloon-bound city bus hit a railing on Tuen Mun Road near Sam Cheng. The driver allegedly lost control of the vehicle and crashed into the barrier. Part of the highway was closed due to the incident. And police have arrested 7 people on suspicion of illegal bookmaking within Jockey Club grounds. They are among 78 people arrested in an anti-triad operation this month. More news at 3 o'clock.

0: Simon and Garfunkel just a little while ago on Homeward Bound on RTHK, written, I believe, on a freezing cold night in England somewhere while he was travelling. Paul Simon was travelling. I forget where it is. He was going to go to another gig. Cold English, sitting on the side of the station there, writing those lyrics. The afternoon drive. Later on, Mr. Perry Martin joining us once again. Looking at bad-tempered or nasty characters. Oh, I don't know how to frame it. I've forgotten how he frames it. It's on the Facebook page. Shall I have a look at Facebook? I'll have a look at Facebook. Hang on a sec. Let's see. Let's get it right. Hal, dial me up Facebook, please. Thank you. Okay, butthead band members is Perry Martin's theme today. Butthead band members. We'll see where that goes. Meantime, a new British study debunks the idea that women are better multitaskers than men, except for one key area. Talking. Researchers at Brunel University of London had 78 volunteers complete 5 tasks at once, including a cooking challenge while answering questions. A cooking challenge while answering questions. Men and women performed equally well on 4 of the 5 tasks, but men answered far fewer questions. On the plus side, when men did respond, their answers were just as fast and accurate as the women's. In a follow-up experiment, observers judged that quieter men as less capable, even though their overall performance matched the women's, suggesting silence, not multitasking ability, may be fueling the long-standing stereotype that women are better multitaskers.
1: Yeah, yeah, well spoken, Bruce.
0: Give me more than one thing to do, and when I try to talk, my brain starts buffering.
2: Are you sure you want to continue?

0: husband.
1: Oh, where is Ray's husband? Big tune, big tune. Also from CeeLo Green, Bright Lights, Big City. Radio 3, Thunderstorm Morning, hanging around till 3.30, the story so far. Harry Martin joining us later on. I got trapped in the rain earlier on. And unlike other people walking the street, no matter what, whether it's raining, whether it's crossing a road, whether it's getting on and off an escalator, I chose not to use my phone in order to post a lame survey. So, today's lame survey of the day on Facebook. Steve James on Facebook. Possible reasons why Steve forgot to post a lame survey. He was running from the tax man, says Mary. You know what? Just saying. He got tackled by Messi is an excellent answer from Terry. Wow. I can't believe how people genuinely put some creative thought into a stupid question. Excellent. Possible reasons why Steve forgot to post a lame survey. Mary gets a yellow card by posting he's trying to find a decent song by Wings. Ouch! He's too busy coming up with the winning numbers for today's snowball. Snowball? In this weather? Oh, thunderstorm warning disappeared off my screen. That means Perry and Rowena will be able to get into the studio relatively safely. Reasons why Steve didn't put up a... I like this third-person Steve business. Didn't put up a lame survey. Altitude sickness, says Stevie W, one of my favourites. Hypnotised, says Stevie P. Hypnotised by a Hong Kong pedestrian crossing signal.

The current term government strives to grow the economy, improve livelihood, pursue new opportunities, and promote the mega event economy. Visitor arrivals have increased while improving housing, transport, and more, and tackling long-standing issues. The government enacted Basic Law Article 23 legislation, seizing the opportunities presented by the nation. The chief executive has led delegations to ASEAN, the Middle East, and Central Asia to open up markets. We attract enterprises and investments, reinforced Hong Kong's position as an international hub for high-caliber talents, and promoted Study in Hong Kong brand. This year, the first payload expert from Hong Kong joined the Shenzhou 23 spaceflight mission. Hong Kong remains highly ranked internationally. Opened last year, the Hatau Cooperation Zone has boosted INT development. We are expediting Northern Metropolis development and are formulating the first 5-year plan to build a better future together.

The Quote. Whatever you want. On your radio. On RTHK Radio 3. A damp Tuesday afternoon drive. Perry Martin joining us after the 4 o'clock news. But let's deal with the 3 o'clock hour first, shall we?

0: RTHK, the news at 3 with Peter Koveos. Lawmaker Chan Hok Fung has urged the government to strengthen the background screening process for contractors to be listed on its new tendering platform that will be launched in the fourth quarter this year. Rolled out by the Urban Renewal Authority, it aims to cut the risk of bid rigging in building repair works in the wake of the Wong Fuk Court fire. Speaking on an RTHK program, Chan said the URA should further reduce the number of contractors property owners can choose from.
1: The URA has no conflict of interest with the entire bidding process itself. So the URA should, based on the information they have gathered and their professional judgment, shortlist one or two companies for property owners to choose from. This would minimize the chances of other companies interfering with property owners' decision-making.
0: Secretary for Commerce and Economic Development Algernon Yao says the government is working closely with the Competition Commission to criminalize bid rigging. In an interview with a local newspaper, Yao noted that it is difficult to gather evidence in such cases, and multiple rounds of investigations are required before law enforcement can take action. But he also noted that his department would allocate funds to further combat such malpractices. 10 people have been injured after a city bus crashed into a roadside barrier on Tuen Mun Road near Sham Tseng. Chloe Fung has details.
2: The accident happened at about 9 a.m. as the bus was heading along Tuen Mun Road towards Kowloon. The driver apparently lost control and crashed into a barrier opposite the Bellagio private housing estate. Pictures on social media showed the left front windscreen of the bus to be damaged. Windows were also shattered. Some passengers were understood to have been injured by the debris. All were conscious.
0: A spokesperson for City Bus said the driver involved has been suspended from driving duties. The spokesperson also noted that the company had immediately dispatched personnel to the scene and the hospital to follow up on the issue, adding that City Bus would fully cooperate with the police in investigating the cause of the accident. Police have arrested 7 people on suspicion of illegal bookmaking within Jockey Club grounds after receiving reports from the club earlier this year. They are among 78 people arrested in an anti-triad operation this month. Chief Inspector Lo Kin Pong said they had been operating at Happy Valley Racecourse.
3: Our investigation showed that from 2025, the suspects have consistently reserved seats in relatively secluded sections at the grandstand on race days to openly engage in illegal gambling inside the racecourse by placing bets on offshore betting sites via their phones.
0: Police have arrested a man following a raid on a suspected drug distribution and storage warehouse near Lok Ma Chau. Swara Campbell tells us more.
4: During the operation in Chau Tau Chun, officers from the Kowloon City Special Duty Squad found about 3,200 cartridges of suspected etomidate and 655 grams of suspected etomidate powder. They also found raw materials that can be used for drug making, along with suspected drug packaging tools. In the raid, police arrested a 28-year-old mainland man on suspicion of trafficking in dangerous drugs. Officers estimate the narcotics have a street value of about $2.7 million.
0: Overseas, U.S. President Donald Trump says he had a very good conversation with new British Prime Minister Andy Burnham. The call came not long after Burnham announced his new cabinet. Carlos Escuera reports.
5: In a social media post, U.S. President Donald Trump said he and new U.K. Prime Minister Andy Burnham had discussed North Sea oil, trade, the military alliance, and the demining of the Strait of Hormuz. He said the two would meet in the not-too-distant future. Earlier, Burnham named his new team. Former Defense Secretary John Healey becomes Finance Minister. Interior Minister Shabana Mahmood stays in her post. And former Labour Party leader Ed Miliband becomes Foreign Minister. Former Health Minister Wes Streeting, who was once seen as a rival for the leadership of the Labour Party, has been appointed Defence Minister.
0: And U.S. President Donald Trump has imposed new 50% tariffs on many Canadian goods, claiming discriminatory treatment by auto against American alcohol, auto, and dairy products. The levy takes effect in 30 days. Earlier, Trump had threatened Canada with increased tariffs over smoke from wildfires that drifted into the United States. And the weather forecast for this afternoon and tonight, mainly cloudy with a few showers and isolated thunderstorms. The outlook, sunny periods and a few showers. Tomorrow, it'll become fine and very hot in the following couple days. And the weather will be unsettled with showers and thunderstorms later on Saturday and Sunday. Currently, the temperature is 28 degrees Celsius at the observatory, relative humidity sitting at 86%. 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

little combination for you coming from Moby. Sometimes. Porcelain and Honey. Sometimes. On RTHK, Radio 3. Tuesday afternoon drive coming up. Spam is stepping out of the can and onto the grill as the world prepares for the era of the spam.

fantastic era of music surrounding Amy Winehouse, and that sound of... It's a modern record, but it's got the 60s Motown groove going for it. Which was already explored by Gabriel, back a few years earlier than that. And give me just a little more time. Sounds like a cover version. I'm crossing my fingers that it isn't.

combines the brand's classic salty, savoury flavour with the convenience of the classic hot dog. A debuting at the a National Restaurant Association show in Chicago, the Spam Dog is rolling out at select stadiums, restaurants and convenience stores across the United States. I say United. The grilled treat is made mostly from traditional Spam with a little added extra oil for cooking. Fans can top it up like a regular hot dog or get creative with toppings like kimchi. I'm in. Or pineapple salsa. Pineapple salsa. Finally, kids, a snack for people who think that regular hot dogs just aren't salty enough. Spam, spam, spam, spam, spam, spam, spam, spam.

0: sad to say, the late Bonnie Tyler taking on CCR. Have you ever seen the rain?
1: End of part one. Intermission.
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4: Lawmaker Chan Hock Fung has urged the government to strengthen the background screening process for contractors to be listed on its new tendering platform that will be launched in the fourth quarter this year. The enhanced version of Smart Tender, rolled out by the Urban Renewal Authority, aims to reduce the risk of bid rigging in building repair works. About 10 people were injured after a Kowloon-bound city bus hit a railing on Tun Mun Road near Sam Cheng. The driver allegedly lost control of the vehicle and crashed into the barrier. Part of the highway was closed due to the incident. And police have arrested 7 people on suspicion of illegal bookmaking within Jockey Club grounds. They are among 78 people arrested in an anti-triad operation this month. More news at 4 o'clock.
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6: Hello, Steve. Bonjour, Raph here. When we picture offshore oil rigs, we tend to imagine dirty, manual, and exceedingly dangerous environments. But the modern reality, however, is that these semi-submersible platforms are evolving into highly sophisticated floating data centers. The offshore industry has rapidly adopted edge computing, digital twins, and autonomous robotics. Today, AI-driven robotic roughnecks handle the heavy and hazardous pipe handling on the drill floor, while millions of IoT sensors monitor pressure, vibration, and temperature in real time. By feeding this data into a virtual replica, which we call a digital twin, engineers onshore can predict mechanical failures before they even happen, and as a result, optimize extraction parameters with a mathematical precision. This technological overhaul is quietly solving two of the industry's most critical vulnerabilities, human safety and environmental risk. By removing human operators from the line of fire of the drilling deck, fatalities and injuries are drastically reduced. And at the same time, the algorithm monitoring well pressure can detect the microscopic anomalies that precede a blowout or a leak, triggering automated shutoffs faster than human reflexes allow. It presents a shift where extraction relies less on brute mechanical force and entirely on predictive intelligence, turning the harshest working environments of Earth into highly controlled digital operations. So to portray the atmosphere of a massive, illuminated structure humming with data in the middle of a dark and isolated ocean, listen to Midnight City by M83. The song's beats and futuristic neon energy encapsulate the feeling of a highly advanced machine that's operating tirelessly in the dark. Now that's an idea.

David Bowie. Please clean your ear holes on Radio 3. Perry Martin joining us very soon for a Tuesday afternoon chat. Looking at the characters in front of the scene and behind the scene. Two different people. In the music news, AC/DC recently kicked off their latest North American leg of their Power Up tour, with fans left wondering if this might be the last hurrah. When asked where they would like to play their last show, Angus Young said he's not sure, but I hope it's not at my funeral. As far as he wants the band to be remembered, he said, I would just say a great rock band. They left the role behind. Robert Plant's going to receive an Americana Music Association's Lifetime Achievement Award during the Americana Honours and Awards at the Ryman Auditorium in Nashville. This is in September the 16th. After achieving fame as, of course, for Led Zepp frontman, he's also been experimenting with many musical genres, including Americana roots, which is where this kind of comes from. It's Plant and Alison Krauss.

0: More than that, more than this, Roxy Music. Radio 3, earlier on this afternoon, I forgot to post a lame survey. So I posted to, when I got in, I posted today's lame survey, possible reasons why Steve forgot today's lame survey. Some fine contributions earlier on. Oh, there's a new one I didn't see, a couple I didn't see from Iris Smilepaw. Too busy counting his overtime. Nice. So that he could use this question for today's survey, crafty old fox. I'm paraphrasing.
1: This ain't no disco.

Sheryl Crow and an entire piece of music about drinking beer early in the day. And just say no, kids. Just say no. Thank you. On RTHK Radio 3, you can now get an all-you-can-ink tattoo experience. A growing number of studios are offering bottomless tattoo events. No. Where customers can set a price for a block of time and get as many tiny tattoos as they possibly can. The trend, popular on social media, has attracted plenty of attention, as well as some criticism from tattoo artists who say that it turns a skilled craft into a bargain bin experience. Meanwhile, tattoo removal specialists in this field say that they're seeing more and more clients looking to erase their spontaneous mini masterpieces. The pain. This is reported by the BBC. Just in case one bad decision wasn't enough. Now you can get 12 bottomless bad decisions.

0: RTHK, the news at 4 with Peter Koveos. Lawmaker Chan Hock Fung has urged the government to strengthen the background screening process for contractors to be listed on a new tendering platform that will be launched in the fourth quarter this year. Rolled out by the Urban Renewal Authority, it aims to cut the risk of bid rigging in building repair works in the wake of the Wong Fu Court fire. Speaking on an RTHK program, Chan said the URA should further reduce the number of contractors property owners can choose from.
1: The URA has no conflict of interest with the entire bidding process itself. So the URA should, based on the information they have gathered and their professional judgment, shortlist one or two companies for property owners to choose from. This would minimize the chances of other companies interfering with property owners' decision-making.
0: Secretary for Commerce and Economic Development Algernon Yao says the government is working closely with the Competition Commission to criminalize bid rigging. In an interview with a local newspaper, Yao noted that it is difficult to gather evidence in such cases and multiple rounds of investigations are required before law enforcement can take action. But he also noted that his department would allocate funds to further combat such malpractices. 10 people have been injured after a city bus crashed into a roadside barrier on Tuen Mun Road near Sham Tseng. Chloe Fung tells us more.
2: The accident happened at about 9 a.m. as the bus was heading along Tuen Mun Road towards Kowloon. The driver apparently lost control and crashed into a barrier opposite the Bellagio private housing estate. Pictures on social media showed the left front windscreen of the bus to be damaged. Windows were also shattered. Some passengers were understood to have been injured by the debris. All were conscious.
0: A spokesperson for City Bus said the driver involved has been suspended from driving duties. The spokesperson also noted that the company had immediately dispatched personnel to the scene and the hospital to follow up on the issue, adding that City Bus would fully cooperate with police in investigating the cause of the accident. Police have arrested 7 people on suspicion of illegal bookmaking within Jockey Club grounds after receiving reports from the club earlier this year. They are among 78 people arrested in an anti-triad operation this month. Chief Inspector Lo Kin Pong said they had been operating at Happy Valley Racecourse.
3: Our investigation showed that from 2025, the suspects have consistently reserved seats in relatively secluded sections at the grandstand on race days to openly engage in illegal gambling inside the racecourse by placing bets on offshore betting sites via their phones.
0: Police have arrested a man following a raid on a suspected drug distribution and storage warehouse near Lok Ma Chau. Swara Campbell tells us more.
4: During the operation in Chau Tau Chun, officers from the Kowloon City Special Duty Squad found about 3,200 cartridges of suspected etomidate and 655 grams of suspected etomidate powder. They also found raw materials that can be used for drug making, along with suspected drug packaging tools. In the raid, police arrested a 28-year-old mainland man on suspicion of trafficking in dangerous drugs. Officers estimate the narcotics have a street value of about $2.7 million.
0: Overseas, U.S. President Donald Trump says he's had a very good conversation with new British Prime Minister Andy Burnham. The call came not long after Burnham announced his new cabinet. Carlos Esqueda reports.
5: In a social media post, U.S. President Donald Trump said he and new U.K. Prime Minister Andy Burnham had discussed North Sea oil, trade, the military alliance, and the demining of the Strait of Hormuz. He said the two would meet in the not-too-distant future. Earlier, Burnham named his new team. Former Defense Secretary John Healey becomes Finance Minister. Interior Minister Shabana Mahmood stays in her post. And former Labour Party leader Ed Miliband becomes Foreign Minister. Former Health Minister Wes Streeting, who was once seen as a rival for the leadership of the Labour Party, has been appointed Defence Minister.
0: And U.S. President Donald Trump has imposed new 50% tariffs on many Canadian goods, claiming discriminatory treatment by Ottawa against American alcohol, auto, and dairy products. The levy takes effect in 30 days. Earlier, Trump had threatened Canada with increased tariffs over smoke from wildfires that drifted into the United States. Quick look at the weather forecast for this afternoon and tonight. Mainly cloudy with a few showers and isolated thunderstorms. The outlook, sunny periods and a few showers tomorrow. It will become fine and hot in the following couple of days, and the weather will be unsettled with showers and thunderstorms Saturday and Sunday. Currently, the temperature is 28 degrees Celsius at the observatory. Relative humidity sitting at 83%. The news from RTHK.

0: It's music, his music, Perry Martin on RTHK, Radio 3. Welcome back.
1: Yes, nice to be back.
0: You just left the studio.
1: It seems like it, doesn't it? Like yesterday, but actually it was a week ago.
0: Yes.
1: The time is just flying by it is, so quickly.
0: Doesn't it fly fast when you're out of your mind?
1: Yes.
0: So, you've had to tread very carefully with this, haven't you? Trying to find the right words to say what you want to say.
1: There's a lot, yes. We finally decided you approved butthead band members.
0: I pulled an executive decision.
1: Yes. Which was perfect because then I could use the Beavis and Butthead
0: in the poster,
1: which was,
0: yeah, great.
1: Because there are some real buttheads in these bands, and from what I've noticed, most of them are the leaders of the bands, except for one. So, except for two. Not a good look.
0: Traditionally, from my understanding of the jazz world, like swing band era, band leaders are notoriously
1: buttheads.
0: They've got a difficult job. I try to find the sympathetic side.
1: Right.
0: They've got to run these characters. They've got to run, and they've got to be at their best.
1: True.
0: And you don't always make the best of friends.
1: No, that's
0: that
1: true.
0: Way.
1: But that doesn't excuse Steven Tyler.
0: Oh, yes.
1: Of Aerosmith, right?
0: Explain. Okay.
1: Now, in this case, we're not going to play an Aerosmith song. We're going to play a song by the band he tried to sabotage.
0: Interesting.
1: He had
0: good
1: a
0: start.
1: Reputation for this. Yes. So
0: good
1: Kansas start. And Aerosmith, two classic rock bands, were sharing the same bill in Kansas home turf. So they were playing in Kansas.
0: Yeah.
1: During Aerosmith's 1975 Toys in the Attic tour. Both bands were successful in their own right, but with hits like Walk This Way and Sweet Emotion, Aerosmith were like rising a bit faster than Kansas, and they eventually did become, you know, bigger than Kansas.
0: Yeah.
1: Nevertheless, despite this growing fame and their headline of billing, Aerosmith frontman Steven Tyler had developed a reputation for making sure that none of the supporting acts got as much attention, applause, or stage time as they did. Wow, here you go. He busted out his usual tricks on the fateful night Aerosmith and Kansas shared a bill too. When Kansas took the stage that night in their home state, they'd already been made aware of the kind of stuff that Steven Tyler would do. He had a nasty habit of pulling the plug on the opening band's performance when he felt it was time for them to exit the stage. He would literally yank out the power plugs to stop them.
0: Unbelievable.
1: Yeah.
0: Because it's our time, man.
1: Yeah. He'd done this, or you're doing too well, or he didn't like the crowd reaction. We're like, okay, these guys are upstaging us. Now, I want to make this clear. I'm getting this from Superior Street Rehearsal Facilities anonymous blogger.
0: Wow.
1: This is where I'm getting this data from. So any of these comments, unless I say this is me speaking, this is whoever this anonymous blogger is.
0: Right.
1: So he says, blame it on insecurity, rockstar ego, time constraints, or a contentious mix of all of it. Steven Tyler's reputation preceded him. So bands were aware of this. So rather than letting that deter Kansas from accepting an opening slot for the band, they came prepared instead.
0: Backup power supply.
1: Literally.
0: Really?
1: In an interview with Dan Rather, Kansas guitarist Rich Williams said, at the time, Steven Tyler had a problem with opening bands going over a little too well. We were told that we would sometimes come out and unplug the band. So what we did was we ran dummy power lines to where he could get to, so it looked like this, you know.
0: That's insane.
1: And then we ran our main power in another direction.
0: That's insane.
1: Yeah. So he actually did come out there to stop our show, and when it didn't work, he got a little PO'd, got quite upset about it, and our bass player went after him, and there was something of a confrontation.
0: Uh-huh.
1: Now, according to one Redditor, that's someone who writes
0: for Reddit.
1: On Reddit, there you go, who claimed to have been at the concert, must be about our age, I would say.
0: Yeah.
1: The failed sabotage attempt led to a scuffle between Steven Tyler and Kansas bassist David Hope. And both of the band's roadies. So the roadies got involved too. So it must have looked like fun on stage. Nevertheless, the band kept playing. All the house lights came on, but the band just continued the song to completion and received an enormous ovation from the crowd, which probably even made Steven Tyler madder. So I think just for this one instance, to honor Kansas successfully foiling the evil Steven Tyler's attempted sabotage, she was Carry On My Wayward Son.

0: Sun, Kansas on RTHK Radio 3. I think I'm a bit biased now based on what you said. I mean, that and that listening to that track again, it's like, oh, I'd rather listen to that than...
1: Oh, yeah, it's the playing. It's superb. You know. They're a great band. And as I've mentioned, I saw a YouTube video of them just the other night playing live somewhere.
0: Yeah.
1: Very recently.
0: Yeah.
1: Still sound really, really good.
0: Nice. Yeah. Very good. And I think with that band, I they were a bit tainted for me for a while because I associated them with...
1: Dust in the Wind?
0: Yeah.
1: Yeah, I know.
0: So you kind of...
1: Yeah, which forget that track.
0: Yeah. There's your theme. Yeah. There's your theme.
1: Okay, a new theme.
0: Forget that track. Yeah, because the rest of the track, the rest of the album's
1: forget
0: great.
1: Forget about it. Yeah.
0: All right.
1: Okay.
0: We turn so, two.
1: Oh, well, Axl Rose. Need I say more?
0: Well.
1: Guns N' Roses.
0: I kind of know.
1: I think we all do.
0: I'll add to that later.
1: Yeah, so I'm not really going to go in depth on this, but let's just get into like a summary.
0: Yeah.
1: As this anonymous blogger says, getting into fights with your own band makes you human, I guess. I've seen, you know, arguments.
0: The best bands, they fight with each other.
1: But getting into fights with other bands makes you kind of short for Richard.
0: Got it.
1: There you go.
0: Bunch of.
1: Leaping into the crowd to beat someone up who actively paid money to see you. Now, right there is a complete butthead.
0: Yeah.
1: I would agree with that.
0: And
1: this is me. I believe the incident he's referring to is this one. In 1991, Axl Rose sparked a riot during a concert inside of St. Louis when he jumped off the stage and attacked a fan who was videotaping the concert. 60 people were hurt. 2 people died.
0: Oh.
1: And the venue was wrecked. Nice going, Axl.
0: Wow.
1: Yeah, so that's the kind of... And throughout Guns N' Roses' heyday, Axl Rose was constantly picking fights with pretty much everyone around him, as well as spitting on fans during concert performance. It's nice, man. Yeah.
0: Mm.
1: Slowly turned the world out onto the fact that he was a madcap jerk. They did have some pretty decent songs.
0: There's a lot of paraphrasing going
1: on
0: here.
1: Yes. I have to choose my words carefully. Yes. We are on
0: radio.
1: Yes. So I chose a song, Sweet Child of Mine, which has a guitar riff in it, which has tortured teen guitarist parents since 1987 because they try to play it. I'm sure you've heard YouTube videos, right? This riff is awful when it's not played properly. Yeah, you can imagine.
0: All right, here we go.

0: Yeah. So there you go. Sweet Child of Mine.
1: It's all about the band on this one, isn't it?
0: It's all about the band, yeah, yeah. Never mind Axl, who I mentioned spent, after they split up, spent, I think about 10 years working on his first solo album.
1: Hmm.
0: And apparently when it released, it died.
1: Oh, it wasn't good.
0: It wasn't that great, yeah.
1: They came to Hong Kong.
0: They did, ah.
1: And so my wife and I went along. It was difficult because we knew we were sort of tight of time. We were tight for time. We thought, no, Guns N' Roses, God. So we went to see it. We got there a decent time.
0: Yeah.
1: And there was this almighty, quite respected Japanese punk band warming up for them.
0: Yeah, oh, wow.
1: It's the loudest thing I've ever heard in my life. And it was like, oh, this, you know, that turning point in your life where, oh, I'm too old for this. And it was crazy.
0: Yeah.
1: And they were, and we couldn't stay for the rest of the show because they were like an hour and something late.
0: Oh, wow.
1: Right? So I learned afterwards that I knew who was taking care of them while they were here.
0: Yeah.
1: And you just got to imagine one of the loveliest. The wife of a friend of mine, and she's just a lovely lady from Hawaii. Beautiful, peaceful, calm, smart, wonderful human being.
0: Yeah.
1: And she was in charge of him, of Axl Rose behind the scenes to make sure. And she said, "It was I've never seen her so upset."
0: Oh, but I can imagine.
1: It was the worst experience.
0: He
1: was awful.
0: Caricature of himself.
1: Yeah.
0: So now you're going to have something to say about this band and this person, right?
1: Maybe later on.
0: Later on, okay. Yeah. Liam Gallagher from Oasis. I don't have much to say, but you can take, maybe afterwards you can, you'll. So again, this is the anonymous blogger. While rock is full of butthead subtlety, throughout the 90s, Oasis frontman Liam Gallagher was proudly proclaiming his band to be the best band in the world, better than the Beatles. Yeah, Liam, there's really a whole grab bag of buttheadedness to choose from with this guy. If you don't know what that sound is, that's Steve James doing some deep breathing because band claimed to be better than the Beatles. For instance, one of the things he did was he ditched out on a US tour to go house shopping.
1: Oh, yes.
0: Yeah. He said, "I come

0: first before any mofo.
1: Okay.
0: Yeah, he told paparazzi. Or when he was
1: missing... Oh, yeah, they cancelled shows.
0: Yeah. He was also missing in action for his band's MTV Unplugged performance, only to materialise halfway through the set in the balcony, heckling Big Brother Noel, who was taking over vocal duties. Later, he said, oh, we're all big boys. I was only joking. He later half apologised. I said, well, this is me.
1: Yeah.
0: That's not really an apology. That's the way narcissists apologise.
1: Oh, that's right.
0: Yeah. They never quite get around to saying the words, I'm sorry, or I apologise. Anyway, this is a pretty cool tune.
1: Okay.
0: So let's hear Liam and the Boys with their biggest hit that in no way was influenced by the Beatles.
1: Also, I can just turn on the Oasis webcam that we have constantly. If I, you know.

0: RTHK Radio 3, Tuesday afternoon chat with Perry Martin. And, yeah, the behind-the-scenes goings-ons, the characters, including Oasis, on Radio 3. Radio 3. Time right now for the news headlines.
1: Lawmaker Chan Hock Fung has urged the government to strengthen the background screening process for contractors to be listed on its new tendering platform that will be launched in the fourth quarter this year. The enhanced version of Smart Tender rolled out by the Urban Renewal Authority aims to reduce the risk of bid rigging in building repair works. About 10 people were injured after a Kowloon-bound city bus hit a railing on Tuen Mun Road near Sam Cheng. The driver allegedly lost control of the vehicle and crashed into the barrier. Part of the highway was closed due to the incident. And police have arrested 7 people on suspicion of illegal bookmaking within Jockey Club grounds. They are among 78 people arrested in an anti-triad operation this month. More news at 5 o'clock.
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0: Perry Martin with us once again as we take on the theme of... I never get the title right. Butthead... What?
5: Butthead band members.
0: Butthead band members.
5: Yes. It's got nice... It just rolls off the tongue.
0: Butthead...
5: Yeah. Butthead band members, yeah.
0: The yeah, we Wonderwall a little while ago.
5: Yes,
0: a big part of the World Cup. Whenever
5: that's right.
0: When England were playing, and I remember thinking after one of the games, this I started picking up. I know nothing about football, so I don't know the names. I know of a Harry Kane.
5: Right. Okay.
0: I memorized one.
5: I know Messi.
0: But this guy, yes.
5: Yeah,
0: but this guy, Jude.
5: Yeah.
0: I'm thinking they're singing Wonderwall in the background, thinking. You are singing the wrong song. You have missed a trick here. On the next game, where Britain did the UK did okay, England did okay, they were singing Hey Jude.
5: Yeah, there you go.
0: Okay.
5: Okay.
0: You are welcome.
5: Okay. Smart.
0: I gave them advice. Where do we go now? Who are we picking on now?
5: Okay, we're going to pick on Gene Simmons of Kiss.
0: Oh, really?
5: Yes.
0: Okay. He always seemed like a perfect gentleman to me.
5: Yes, yeah. Surprise, surprise, surprise. Again, this is from the Superior Street Rehearsal Facility anonymous blogger.
0: Yes, yes.
5: Okay.
0: Anonymous is safe.
5: If it's me, I'll say this is me speaking.
0: Yeah.
5: This is not me speaking. It's one thing to brag in the press repeatedly that you've banged 4,000 women during Kiss's heyday. Yeah.
0: Stick that on a name card.
5: Okay. We're already getting an idea of what Gene is like.
0: It's rock and roll, yeah.
5: Or to merchandise your likeness to the point of overkill.
0: The look on your wife's face now, by the way.
5: But to single-handedly stand in the way of the original lineup performance at their Rock and Roll Hall of Fame induction ceremony is the absolute height of butthead to me. I mean, did do that, yeah. It wasn't that Peter Criss and Ace Frehley didn't want to play or couldn't play or wouldn't play. They were quite vocal about the fact that they would love to take part in a performance by the original lineup that would be for the fans who put them there. Because, I mean, it's for the fans, right?
0: Yes.
5: Gene would have none of it. For him, the idea of doing anything for the fans that doesn't include charging them the most exorbitant prices possible is apparently a foreign concept to him.
0: I see.
5: Gene could have played nice in the press, bit his tongue for 3 songs at the ceremony, and basked in the warm, loving glow of the Kiss community. Instead, he chose to project an air of pompous negativity and vitriol. This is a guy who literally believes that he made Ace and Peter who they are and that they should show him some expletive
0: appreciation.
5: Yeah. So perhaps he doesn't remember how Ace Frehley posters, I guess, the Orcoin management, with the management of Kiss back then, sold to us kids back then. Gene was all I spit blood and spew hellfire. But we kids were actually planning on having some girls over to our place at some point and didn't want the mood broken by our girlfriend catching Gene Simmons' glowing eyes from the back of our closet.
0: Wow.
5: An Ace poster, on the other hand, that wouldn't have broken the mood one bit. So the very idea that anyone but him had anything to do with the band's success has never occurred to him. And for that reason, Gene Simmons, this is the anonymous blogger,
0: this is a quote,
5: is one of the biggest a-holes in rock. But he seems to be okay with it, even going so far as to name his last solo album, A-Hole.

0: Kiss. Huge tune for them.
1: Oh, that was a big, big hit. Yeah.
0: When they went, it's the dance tune of the
1: day.
0: The
1: dance tune, yeah.
0: Casablanca
1: yeah.
0: Records.
1: They did a good job of it, yeah. I mean,
0: let's just check in on the Liam brothers, Liam and the Oasis lot again and see how they're going.
2: Yeah.
1: Yeah, right?
0: Yeah.
1: Yeah. And that's just them deciding what to have for lunch. You know.
0: Who was the famous... Was it the Zombies with the famous recording cassette that used to go around of them losing it in the studio?
1: I'm not aware of this.
0: Is it the Zombies? It was like a famous tape.
1: Okay, no.
0: Because all bands, as we acknowledged earlier on, do have infighting.
1: Oh, yeah.
0: To a degree. You have disagreements.
1: You have disagreements.

0: Yeah. And it'll be during a session, and that's part of the creative process.
1: Yeah, I'm not aware of that, actually. I'd like to research that.
0: It's an all, it must be widely available now.
1: Yeah.
0: And it's like an all-out screaming
1: so
0: session.
1: Cuffs,
0: They're all in their respective parts of the studio.
1: Yeah.
0: Shouting at each other.
1: Yeah.
0: I think it's the zombies. Somebody knows. You know, dear listener.
1: Yeah.
0: I'll do a little search
1: Someone
0: in a minute.
1: Someone please clue us in. Yes.
0: Please. Right.
1: Meanwhile.
0: Yeah.
1: Before I even mention this person's name,
0: yes.
1: Disclaimer, please keep in mind that the following comments are from the anonymous blogger at Superior Street Rehearsal Facility. They're not my comments.
0: These do not necessarily follow the opinion of the radio station.
1: That's right.
0: Yes. Terms and conditions apply.
1: There you go. Sting.
0: Oh.
1: The Police.
0: Didn't expect that name.
1: Have you heard from...
0: No.
1: Okay.
0: No.
1: So, according to the anonymous blogger... If not for an insanely ambitious Stuart Copeland plucking Sting from soul-crushing obscurity in a low-rent English jazz band, none of this would ever have happened. Yet it was Sting who couldn't wait to get away from Copeland and guitarist Andy Summers to bore us to death with dreams of blue turtles and such. Okay, now I actually...
0: No, that's not... That's a good album.
1: I like that stuff.
0: Yeah.
1: But obviously this anonymous blogger doesn't.
0: Yeah.
1: Anyway. So anyway...
0: Wow.
1: Even back in Police days, literal fist fights would break out. Sting versus Stuart, Sting versus Andy, or even Sting versus Stuart and Andy.
0: Okay.
1: One of the highlights of this is the blogger saying, I guess he was in LA in the late 90s, was having the chance to meet both Stuart and Andy and to have them share some very colorful Sting anecdotes, which one could easily dismiss as sour grapes if not for the fact that Summers and Copeland's stories are startlingly consistent.
0: Okay.
1: After all, it was Sting who rolled up to the sessions for Ghost in the Machine with his own private keyboardist. He hadn't consulted them in advance, I guess. And a hell-bent desire to slather his new musical partner's keyboard nonsense all over the entire album. Reasoning with Sting didn't work out, and many a polite conversation would end in a physical confrontation.
0: Wow.
1: Andy and Stuart may not have won every fight, but the resulting album managed to feature only one song with Sting's buddy's grandiose circus keyboard walk. I guess he didn't like the keyboard player, this guy.
0: Wow.
1: I guess every little thing she does is magic, is the one that had all the keyboard stuff on it.
0: Yes.
1: Unfortunately, Sting spends the rest of the album pouting about it. Again, this is not me. By the time the band convened to record Synchronicity, Sting's popularity had now given him the power to call all the shots, thereby relegating Andy and Stuart to mere session players in Sting's seemingly endless quest to turn the Police into a modern-day Genesis.
0: Okay.
1: So
0: really?
1: I guess that...
0: Maybe.
1: And I heard... And I,
0: maybe.
1: There's more I could give. There was a... They did a live performance, and Stuart Copeland purposely would play either the wrong tempo... Or the wrong feel.
0: No.
1: Just to, and there's footage of them doing it just to kind of upset. So they weren't getting, even when they went back to tour again, they were not getting along with Sting.
0: Oh, yes, we were talking about this the other day, weren't we?
1: Yeah, yeah.
0: So that was still a thing.
1: It's still a thing.
0: A thing with Sting.
1: Yeah. So I thought appropriately we'd play King of Pain.
0: Okay.

0: enlightening. King of Pain?
1: Yes. That's Sting, King of Pain.
0: Yeah. Police. Name drop.
1: Name drop.
0: I helped him put a phone call through to his wife.
1: Oh, you did?
0: Once.
1: Oh, good. Did he thank you?
0: Yeah.
1: Or did he mind royalties?
0: Hang around. Yeah. I didn't hang around for the thing. No, he was in Hong Kong. I don't know if he was performing, I can't remember, but he came up to the radio station, and was going to play live.
1: Yeah.
0: From our studios. So we got in a guy to set it all up, him and a couple of other musos, for the, it's the big DJ in America.
1: Stern. Casey Kasem? Oh, Stern. Oh, Howard Stern.
0: Howard Stern. Yeah. It was a link up on his morning program. Okay. So that was kind of a big deal, slightly nerve-wracking, but...
1: yeah, I bet.
0: And he called up his... He wanted to put in a quick message through the desk that's connected to the phone to talk to his wife to say, I'm going to be on Howard's show in just a little while. Interesting. we've got a message in. Thanks,
1: okay.
0: Thanks, Mr. French. Good man, good man. Going to the effort to penetrate... my communication walls. Hello, gents. I worked with Guns N' Roses in Sydney many moons ago. Mr. Rose, I'm being polite, was 1.5 hours late to the stage because he was watching a movie.
1: Ugh.
0: I refused to do the rest of the tour.
1: Don't blame him.
0: Little behind the scenes there.
1: Yeah, okay.
0: Thanks, Doug.
1: Yeah.
0: Nice one.
1: Thanks for sharing that.
0: All right. Where do we go now?
1: This one surprised me.
0: Hmm.
1: I had no idea.
0: Okay.
1: Okay, so we're talking about Mike Love of the Beach Boys.
0: Oh, okay.
1: Okay.
0: I've heard a little bit.
1: Yeah.
0: Yeah.
1: This was like quite a revelation to me. So again, this is our anonymous blogger.
0: Yeah.
1: I like the way he puts this, though. Never has someone with so little talent as a musician been as big a butthead as the Beach Boys' Mike Love. Now, I've found that often to be the case. That's very often those with the least talent are the biggest pains, you know.
0: Wow.
1: Not all the time, but very often. You know, they have a higher opinion of themselves than anyone else does.
0: So, I mean, I've never heard his talent be knocked before.
1: Yes.
0: He's one of the Beach Boys.
1: According to the anonymous blogger, he writes some of the clunkiest lyrics to ever be set to music, doesn't play an instrument, that's true, and can barely sing anymore.
0: Okay.
1: Yet he's the one with the rights to tour under the name The Beach Boys.
0: Mm.
1: And the sole person responsible for firing Brian Wilson before their 50th anniversary tour was even finished.
0: Oh.
1: Yeah. As for Mike Love's supposed crimes against music, humanity, and Hawaiian shirts... Here's a quick list of some of his greatest hits.
0: So to speak.
1: Yes. During the recording of the now stone-cold classic Pet Sounds, Mike Love responded to one of the glorious spellbinding harmonies with, who's going to hear this crap?
0: Wow.
1: The ears of a dog?
0: Wow.
1: Brian Wilson would later use this as inspiration for the album title. Well done, Brian.
0: Oh,
1: Pet
0: I
1: Sounds.
0: See.
1: Yeah, good for him. Then Love later claimed that he was the one who came up with the album title.
0: Okay.
1: Sounds like a narcissist here.
0: You know?
1: Like,
0: it's like a reoccurring word.
1: Yeah. Mike Love sued Brian Wilson for songwriting credits on a ton of Beach Boys songs, even though his actual contributions were laughably minimal. We were talking about someone else.
0: Yeah.
1: Did a similar thing.
0: Yeah,
1: there.
0: Yeah.
1: Like his contribution to Wouldn't It Be Nice was, good night, my baby, sleep tight, my baby.
0: Okay.
1: That was it.
0: All right.
1: Okay. Mike sued Brian Wilson again because of a free promotional CD that was given out for Brian Wilson's 2004 release of Smile, claiming that it misappropriated the Beach Boys' likenesses and that it damaged the band's reputation.
0: He's out for the buck.
1: The case was thrown out of court. Mike Love was revealed to be the Grinch.
0: Wow.
1: Sounds like it.
0: Oh, dear.
1: Decades after single-handedly ruining the Smile project, Love claimed he wrote all the Smile songs once the album actually came out.
0: Mm.
1: What's wrong with this? Something wrong with this guy.
0: Yeah.
1: Also, Love had the gall to talk about how great Smile is in the promotional commercial for the Smile Sessions box set after trying to ruin it.
0: And it's called the Smile Sessions.
1: It's called the Smile Sessions. He didn't even write the songs on his solo record.
0: Well, okay. Which was called Love.
1: Which was called Love. Love sued longtime Beach Boy Al Jardine for touring under the name Al Jardine of the Beach Boys.
0: Wow.
1: I mean, petty much?
0: Yeah.
1: He wrote Kokomo. Right. That's actually pretty funny. I mean, the fact that, you know, this guy's like, yeah, this is a bad thing, you know.
0: I see. Yeah. He wrote Kokomo.
1: He wrote Kokomo. You know? Actually, I think that's actually a kind of a cool song.
0: It was okay. Yeah, went to number one.
1: Yeah.
0: All right.
1: He donated a bunch of money to Tipper Gore, wife of former Vice President Al Gore, to help censor pop music.
0: What?
1: Yeah, she wanted to do a bunch of censorship of pop music. And what, so he's so, done.
0: What era would that have been?
1: That would have been the 80s, I think, right? Or no, late 90s.
0: Really?
1: Yeah, leading up to the 2000 election, I guess.
0: I wonder what sort of censorship they were talking about.
1: I don't know. Yeah. Love also launched the Brian's Back campaign, which pressured a still very mentally unstable Brian Wilson back into performing, which quickly resulted in him sinking back into addiction. So just not good to push the guy in the
0: It's got to be about the money. It's got to be about the money.
1: And then he was a drunken idiot at the Beach Boys Rock and Roll Hall of Fame induction. So he really made a fool of himself.
0: All I've heard is I heard a recording that was done, I don't know, a very long time ago, and he just was not nice to the interviewer. In the piece.
1: Yeah.
0: All right. Well, this is the last tune.
1: And interesting, after reading all this, we're hearing a song called Good Vibrations.
0: That's right. who's picking those up?

0: Okay. So, Perry, thanks very much.
1: Yeah.
0: Thanks for the work.
1: Yeah.
0: They put into it and coming with the tunes. A lot of stuff I didn't know there.
1: Yes. Yeah.
0: We are going to go out with the big, big song, Good Vibrations. This is the full-length album version.
1: Good.
0: The original one, not cut down for the single.
1: Right.

RTHK, the news at 5 with Peter Caveos. Lawmaker Chen Hongfeng has urged the government to strengthen the background screening process for contractors to be listed on a new tendering platform that will be launched in the fourth quarter this year. Rolled out by the Urban Renewal Authority, it aims to cut the risk of bid rigging in building repair works in the wake of the Wongfoot Court fire. Speaking on an RTHK program, Chan said the URA should further reduce the number of contractors.

0: contractors property owners can choose from.
1: The URA has no conflict of interest with the entire bidding process itself. So the URA should, based on the information they have gathered and their professional judgment, shortlist one or two companies for property owners to choose from. This would minimize the chances of other companies interfering with property owners' decision-making.
0: Secretary for Commerce and Economic Development Algernon Yao says the government is working closely with the Competition Commission to criminalize bid rigging. In an interview with a local newspaper, Yao noted that it is difficult to gather evidence in such cases, and multiple rounds of investigations are required before law enforcement can take action. But he also noted his department would allocate funds to further combat such malpractices. 10 people have been injured after a city bus crashed into a roadside barrier on Toon Moon Road near Sham Tseng. Chloe Fung has details.
2: The accident happened at about 9 a.m. as the bus was heading along Toon Moon Road towards Kowloon. The driver apparently lost control and crashed into a barrier opposite the Bellagio private housing estate. Pictures on social media showed the left front windscreen of the bus to be damaged. Windows were also shattered. Some passengers were understood to have been injured by the debris. All were conscious.
0: A spokesperson for City Bus said the driver involved has been suspended from driving duties. The spokesperson also noted that the company had immediately dispatched personnel to the scene and the hospital to follow up on the issue, adding that City Bus would fully cooperate with the police in investigating the cause of the accident. Police have arrested 7 people on suspicion of illegal bookmaking within Jockey Club grounds after receiving reports from the club earlier this year. They are among 78 people arrested in an anti-triad operation this month. Chief Inspector Lo Kin Pong said they had been operating at Happy Valley Racecourse.
3: Our investigation showed that from 2025, the suspects have consistently reserved seats in relatively secluded sections at the grandstand on race days to openly engage in illegal gambling inside the racecourse by placing bets on offshore betting sites via their phones.
0: Britain's new Prime Minister Andy Burnham has kick-started his program to ease the cost of living for millions of Britons by planning to remove tax on household electricity bills. Azim Khan has the story.
4: The Labour leader, who took over as PM on Monday, said value-added tax on household electricity charges will be discontinued from October. The concession is estimated to cost the UK government about $1.14 billion in the current financial year, and consumers could end up saving roughly $60 annually. The government said the tax cut would be funded by cancelling former Prime Minister Keir Starmer's plan for a digital ID scheme that would have cost the taxpayer around $2.4 billion.
0: Authorities in Sri Lanka are battling the worst outbreak of dengue fever in nearly a decade and have asked the island nation's armed forces to help curb the spread of the disease. The efforts range from Air Force drones tracking stagnating rooftop pools of water after the monsoon rains to military and police officers helping to inspect homes, building sites, and schools in a campaign to stamp out mosquito breeding sites. More than 50 deaths and 75,000 infections have been recorded since January. Dr. Lalindra Dias, consulting physician at a district hospital, said the outbreak is overwhelming.
5: It's challenging to the doctors because it's a rapid increase of patients. Like all of a sudden you get a big bulk of patients coming into the hospital. So it's challenging. So challenging to the doctors, nurses, the health administrators, everyone. So because you have to use the same resources that we had before.
0: And the weather forecast for tonight and tomorrow, mainly cloudy with a few showers. The minimum temperature will be about 27 degrees tomorrow morning. Hot with sunny periods during the day. Maximum temperature will be around 32 degrees in the urban areas and a couple of degrees higher in the new territories. The outlook, mainly fine and very hot in the following couple of days. It will be windier with showers and thunderstorms later on Saturday and Sunday. And now the current temperature is 29 degrees Celsius at the observatory, and the relative humidity is sitting at around 81%. And that is the news from RTHK.
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8: Hello and good afternoon. It's 5:05 p.m. here in Hong Kong on Tuesday, the 21st of July, 2026. This is The Close and I'm Stephen Philby. Markets across Asia had a mostly up day today. On the show today, we're joined by the Close resident financial expert, Peter Guy, and Shaolin Chen, head of international at Crane Shares, for the business and markets discussion. Plus, Kathy Lee, head of research and retail consultancy at Colliers, talks about the educational boom in the real estate sector. I will also hear from Adrian Zerker, who is co-head global asset allocation and co-head global investment management, APAC, at UBS Global Wealth Management, CIO, who tells us his outlook for markets in the second half of 2026. As always, send your comments and questions to our WhatsApp, which is 6899 8518.

Let's take a deeper look into what's happening across markets in Asia. The Nifty 50 is open. It's about 1:50 p.m. in India, and it's down 0.25% to 24,171. Our own Hang Seng index was just down a tiny bit today, 0.04%, but that was enough to take 10.76 off it to 25,132.29. The ASX is 8,793. That's up a smidgen of 0.02%. The Shanghai is 3,864. That's up 1.75%. The Nikkei 225 is up 3.25% to 2,091. The Kospi is up 3.5% to 6,747. The Taiwan Weighted Index at 44,232 is up 4.2%. But in terms of the best gain today, that was with the Shenzhen Component Index. That's up a 4.81% rise. Good job there. Before we move on to our markets discussion, here are some of the headlines dominating the front pages today. First, we turn to the Middle East and the US-Iran war. The US military says it launched another round of strikes against Iran to further degrade its capabilities to attack ships in the Strait of Hormuz. The strikes, the 10th consecutive night of attacks, came after US President Donald Trump vowed to punish Iran for the deaths of US soldiers. In response to the latest wave, Iran said it struck two oil tankers in the waterway, as well as US military assets in Bahrain and Kuwait, state news agency IRNA reported. President Massoud Pezeshkian said Iran was now fighting a full-scale war with the US. At the same time, Tehran said diplomatic messages were still being exchanged by both sides through intermediaries, despite a collapse of a ceasefire. U.S. Central Command, CENTCOM, said on X that the latest strikes had hit Iranian military command centers, maritime capabilities, missile and drone launch sites, and air defense systems. Elsewhere in the region, Jordan's military said late on Monday it had shot down three Iranian missiles as sirens sounded across the country, warning of incoming fire. Earlier in the day, Kuwait's armed forces said they had intercepted Iranian drones. Bahrain said drones launched by Iran had targeted its air navigation systems, but traffic remained unaffected. Meanwhile, Yemen's Houthi rebels announced the maritime embargo of Saudi Arabia on Monday, stepping up the US-Iran war as the rebels threatened the top oil exporter's ability to bypass the Strait of Hormuz. Saudi Arabia and the Houthis traded fire last week for the first time in years, threatening a 2022 truce that has held up despite expiring. The Houthis' naval blockade, if enforced, could further strain Saudi Arabia's economy by cutting off access to its Red Sea ports, which have been vital for oil exports as renewed fighting limits passage through the Strait of Hormuz. The blockade is also expected to hurt global markets that rely on Saudi Arabia, which produces over 10 million barrels of crude oil per day for energy imports. US President Donald Trump has imposed a 50% tariff on a wide range of goods imported from Canada in retaliation for what he called unequal treatment of US cars, dairy and alcohol. Everyday consumer items like wine and hockey sticks and industrial goods such as cement are among the goods targeted. However, several key exports will be spared, such as energy, potash and critical minerals and fish. Prime Minister Mark Carney responded by saying Canada stood ready to intensify trade talks with the US in the coming weeks. The White House said the duties would take effect in 30 days and mark a major escalation in trade tensions between North American neighbors. The new duties apply to all covered goods, regardless of whether the product was included under the existing free trade agreement between Canada, the US, and Mexico, known as USMCA. Carney said in a statement on X, quote, "This is the latest in a series of unilateral U.S. trade actions that began with the U.S. imposing a series of tariffs in direct violation

0: of the Canada-United States-Mexico agreement. He also cited threats to Canadian sovereignty, a possible reference to Trump's calls to make America's northern neighbor the 51st state. Bloomberg is reporting that China is stepping up efforts to stabilize its stock market, mobilizing a range of state-linked institutions to stem a tech-driven sell-off. The chip-heavy Star 50 Index extended gains. The latest sign of the push came on Monday when the China AMC Star 50 ETF, the largest fund tracking the index, attracted a record 13.8 million billion yuan, or $2 billion US dollars, of inflows. While the source of the buying wasn't immediately clear, the scale of the inflows suggests that state-backed support was being directed toward tech shares, where the sell-off has been most intense. This would mark a shift from earlier stabilization efforts that focused on blue chips. Turnover also jumped in other exchange-traded funds favored by China's so-called national team, including the Huatai Pinebridge CSI 300 ETF, though its 12.6 billion yuan of inflows on Monday trailed the Star 50 ETF. Support is coming from China's largest insurers as well, with at least five pledging to boost investments. China Life Insurance Company said its unit bought more than 10 billion yuan worth of stocks and funds and vowed to increase holdings of companies in new growth sectors. The People's Insurance Company of China and Pang An Insurance Group Company made similar commitments. And that wraps up our look at today's business and financial headlines here on The Close. For our markets discussion today, I'm joined by Peter Guy, our resident financial expert. Good afternoon, Peter.
1: Good afternoon.
0: And good afternoon to Xiaolin Chen, head of international at Crane Shares. Good afternoon, Xiaolin.
2: Good afternoon.
0: Great to have you both on the show today. Let's start off with what's going on in the Middle East, always a top headline. Yemen's Houthi rebels announced the maritime embargo of Saudi Arabia on Monday, stepping up the US-Iran war as the rebels threatened the top oil exporter's ability to bypass the Strait of Hormuz. How worrying is this, Peter?
1: Not very worrying to me. That's because I don't think the Houthis have a navy to enforce an embargo. So, I always advise investors and listeners out there, don't be misled by the headlines. The fact of it all is that if you think it through, Trump and America really benefit either way in Iran and the Straits of Hormuz, whether or not it's open or shut, because the U.S. is now the world's leading oil producer. So it is not only self-sufficient, but can actually offer a compelling alternative for Europe and other countries to buy U.S. oil and gas.
0: But how about APAC countries that rely on oil imports from the Middle East? Should they be worried?
1: President Trump has said, they too can send their tankers to Alaska and load up on American oil and gas. If you look at it, before the Ukraine war, the EU depended on Russia for 65% of their oil and gas. Now it's down to maybe 10 to 12%. About 45 to 50 is from the United States, so that balance and hence the balance of power has shifted quite a lot.
0: So, whatever happens in the Middle East, there should be enough oil to go around.
1: I think there is. The only problem is, as you can see in the U.S., is the refining capacity and distribution for petrol. The two are almost two different cases.
0: Yeah, Xiaolin, what are your thoughts on what's going on in the Middle East at the moment and how it's impacting the markets?
2: I agree with Peter on most, slightly disagree on a little. I say it's quite worrying, at least as an aesthetic escalation risks rather than a full-blown supply shock, like Peter was saying. But at least for now, if really they can meaningfully disrupt the traffic, you likely see a risk premium in oil price. And marine insurance rather than an immediate supply shock. It's not a supply shock, but it's more of an escalation risk that can introduce more risk premium in the price. It's just, in my opinion, the APAC country you asked, the importers like India, Japan, South Korea, and many other ASEAN countries are highly exposed to Middle East crude, no doubt about that. So a very sustained disruption, I think it would show up quickly.

0: typically in input bills in inflation. However, they do have buffers, like Peter was saying, strategic reserves, and very what they have been trying many months now, diversify suppliers, and obviously the previous experience on how they can hedge when such tensions happens. So if the price really spike and stay elevated, you would have to expect some pressures on the current account and weaker currencies versus the dollar. So this possibilities, there's for Asia, the real risk is really higher and more volatile the energy price. But like Peter was saying, not running out of oil, of course.
1: Okay, so there's enough reserves and oil going around that no one's going to run out, Peter.
2: I would generally say, and from the data I have seen, there's generally enough reserves. And as far as for agrochemical products go, there's certainly enough for the U.S. to take up the slack from the Middle East. I would also note for China, they have large strategic reserves, and unlike let's say the U.S. or the EU, China has a very deep and broad oil refining capability. So its ability to produce and control the distribution of its domestic petrol and diesel and other fuels is actually quite resilient.
1: So you're painting this as quite a positive picture for the US, but we've got midterm elections coming up in the US. So what's going to happen there, Peter, do you think?
2: Well, you can tell Trump is quite a gambler. He never he as he has done even during elections, all elections, he's never backed down, and he always doubles down, and he always dares you to call him. So he has stated he is not worried at all, and that this prolonged excursion, as he's called it, won't affect him at all.
1: But it's not very popular with the public, is it, this war?
2: It varies depending how you ask the question. Historically, Americans generally, like most people, don't like war, but they do like war if they win.
1: Xiaolin, anything to add?
0: I think Peter said it all. I think, at least the market expectation or prediction lean a bit towards a split Congress, but that divided outcome tend to be, a gridlock on big new fiscal or tax packages, which, markets often interpret as a status quo on the regulation and tax. So for investors, I think the bigger story is how the campaign shapes three issues: trade policies, fiscal trajectories, and debt, and also, any appetite for tech and AI regulations, so on and so forth. Volatility usually rise around the vote, but if pools stay close and outcomes expectations are well priced in, the policy shock to markets may be a bit limited.
1: Okay, let's move on to Japan now. Now, the Bank of Japan is meeting on the 30th and 31st of July. Talk is that they'll actually raise the economic forecast for the year for Japan. How could that be, Shaolin?
0: I think at least the sources suggesting that BOJ are thinking, based on certain things like this, they're stating like strong global AI-related demand and low fuel cost. I don't know how long that can last, even as a watch for inflation's overshooting. I think Japan is somehow benefiting from some corporate capex. Japanese corporates are rich in cash. If they really start move, which they tend to be very slow, but if they really start to move in more on capex in semiconductors and AI infrastructures, and also yen, a lower yen, it's always a double-edged sword. When yen was really cheap, you can spike or interest some tourism recoveries. And I think yen, a weaker yen, definitely helping on that front, which somehow maybe a bit also support a bit of exports and encourage a bit inbound investments. So this is where maybe they see a bit of potential higher growth forecast is somehow recognize a bit of a broader recovery happening in Japan.
1: Are you aligned with that, Peter?
2: More or less, I think Shalinda describes really the knife edge balance that the Bank of Japan has to work with in developing a positive GDP, positive interest rates, and a healthy amount of inflation in Japan. Although everybody in Hong Kong knows that and experience how inexpensive it is to go to Japan to dine, to shop, it's quite a bargain compared to Hong Kong, and tourism is

0: it has no choice but to continue to normalize the interest rate and to defend that line.
1: Okay, so the yen's hovering around 160 to the dollar at the moment. Do you see that continuing, Xiaolin?
2: This is quite a weak. I think this is a not very comfortable level for the policymakers. But the yen really the yen's weakness really reflects of both higher U.S. yields and then Japan's 1% is very, you know, they rise their near-term rates to 1% in June. It's higher in their history, but still relatively low real rates compared to U.S. So as long as that gap persists, I think the currency can hover in a very weak range for a long period of time. So if yen stays weak for a while, 160 probably is the level, but probably the upper end to what policymaker will tolerate.
1: Your thoughts, Peter?
0: It's yet another balancing act. I think Xiaolin and I have talked about this before as I've mentioned, the U.S. is trying to inflate its way out of a 120% debt to GDP, which it knows is a red line for its economy and for its position as a superpower. In order to do that, it has to keep its short-term treasury rates low in order to encourage higher long-term rates. And at the same time, that allows its banks, which the U.S. has actually lowered the capital ratios for, to buy more treasuries and to trade them against longer-term treasuries, make profits, and pump that money into the economy, at the same time lowering the debt. I know it's a lot to take in, but really that's the big picture. And the U.S. has to keep its short-term yields low, so it has to counterbalance that against Japan's needs. At the same time, the U.S., with this strategy, has put itself in a really difficult position. 85% of its debt issuance over the past few years has been in short-term treasury bills, which mature in a year or less. So as a result, over 20% of the outstanding federal debt will be due in the next few months, and that's going to be a consistent problem over the next few years. So there are a number of not just balls that need to be juggled, a bunch of knives that are flying in the air that have to be carefully handled. What do you think, Xiaolin?
2: Yeah, I agree with everything. It's a very difficult situation for them to face with yen where it is now. And then I think it will be interesting to see if they shall do what market expects, the FX intervention. Even so, my personal view is that's always a very short-term lift. And the long-term has to come fundamentally from the economy to sustain the level.
1: Okay, let's move on to the UK now, which has a new Prime Minister, Andy Burnham. How confident are you in the British economy right now? And do you think he could turn it around, Peter?
0: 7 p.m. in 10 years. UK is beginning to sound like a Latin American country or Italy
1: in
0: the 70s. Yeah, and I think they don't want to, so far from what I've read of what's been said, the UK doesn't want to engage on systemic, widespread, fundamental restructuring of the economy. There was a lowering of the VAT, but these are just dealing with fringe problems around the economy. Fundamentally, I think the UK society and the government and business has to embrace capitalism and start to lower taxes and to revive the economy. No amount of government spending and socialist rhetoric is going to turn this around.
1: So not feeling very confident in Andy Burnham.
0: Basically, he's unlike a president who can, like Trump, who can do anything he wants. He's bound by his caucus. He is only prime minister as long as the Labour Party allows him to be. So the party really doesn't want to shift that far.
1: Xiaolin, what are your thoughts on the UK economy at the moment?
2: I think Peter is absolutely right. The political instabilities happening in the UK for the last 10 years has significantly slowed down UK's economy. One, has significantly...

0: explode UK's competitive edge in AI and technology, and really in many ways of implementing, you know, more of a catching up with the rest of the world than slowing down. And Andy's new policy was more of a devolution, infrastructure investments, and business-friendly socialism. This is what he called, but he wants more power for the regional mayors, okay, each of the different cities, so on, so focus on big transport, housing, utility, all these things. I mean, UK's economy, you turn that around, it will be a marathon. To really spreading the power to locals and states and so on and so forth, it will take forever for anything to make a decision and turn around. I think this is, obviously, we got to watch and see if the new policy going to be really any way to turn UK around. Any policy announced so far in housing caused so much problem for real estate, mortgage or real estate market in UK. It's drying out. All the rich has left UK, and a lot of housing is not moving at all. So I think this is going to be a very interesting to see if his new policy really make any difference. On the good side is he can, you know, probably still have another 3 years to prove himself. We don't need to really have an election until, I think it's August 2029. So he really have another 3 years, more or less, to really implement this. But I think execution is everything now.
1: Yeah. You know, Charlene, you live there, and I have to ask you, bottom line, do things have to get worse for the UK for the UK and the people before real change is demanded? I mean, does the UK government have to go to the IMF and World Bank with cup in hand after the Treasury runs out of money and none of the current economic plans work?
0: We felt like, to be fair, everyone lives here and watches the news every day. We felt we should have gone through the worst, but we just come a seventh prime minister, like you said. I think these politicians of fighting for powers and so on and so forth really cost UK significantly. UK does have the best education in the world, the most advanced researchers in technology, innovation, so on and so forth, in the universities. And obviously, they're trying to set up some fundings between Oxford and another university in London. They're trying to do things, but the problem is, once a new leader gets into a place, everyone can understand this. They will try to do something different. And they forgot the policy or the things, the initiative they have initiated a few months ago. And now say, let's start all over again. Like the reform policy leader was trying to, oh, this Andy has no backed of votes and so on and so forth. Now he's the new prime minister. I think he is also trying to become the eighth prime minister in this context. So I think at the end of the day, we have to put the political acts together. UK has to catch up. Look at all the top leaders in AI and technology innovation. None of them are UK firms. They expect they were actually the leaders in the past of a lot of technology industrial revolution happening. So right now, UK is far more behind. Sentiments locally, high mortgage rates, lower investments from foreign investments anymore. Some of the countries even slowed down with sending students to the UK. It's all what UK heavily rely on as an income for international students and tourism and so on and so forth. But on the other side, pound is slightly cheaper, relatively speaking, in a stable sense. So that may be not going to hurt tourism, but in education, in foreign investors, foreign students, it's definitely slowing down.
2: Hmm. Not a positive picture, really, overall. Let's see if Andy Burnham can last the full 3 years then, unlike the other seven previous prime ministers. Let's see. Anyway, let's move on to tariffs, because they haven't been out of the headlines for a few weeks, actually, but back in today, because US President Donald Trump has imposed a 50% tariff on a wide range of goods imported from Canada. How worried should we be about this, Charlene?
0: I think the 50% tariff on a wide range of Canada goods is, to me, it's like escalation, and as another layer of uncertainties to at least North America's supply chains. They announced about, 20th July. It hit multiple categories from consumer goods, industrial inputs, and, obviously with exemptions for energies and so on and so forth. But at least I think for markets, the impact is higher cost for affected goods and potential inflation pressures in the specific categories, and probably more renewed concerns about the durabilities of the trade agreements in North America. So this is, isn't an immediate impact for growth, but it's another signal that the trade policy risk is back on the table again.
2: Peter?
1: It's yet another case of President Trump trolling again, complaining about the wildfires, and now throwing out a 50% tariff. I always say to people, when President Trump sees you lying in the ground in pain, he doesn't give a hand to help you. He kicks you again, and that's what he's done with the 50% tariffs. Just as Canada is dealing with wildfires, he did threaten more tariffs because of all the smoke blowing down to New York State from Ontario. I think the biggest effect and threat of tariffs is to Canada, which is already in technical recession and has a host of economic problems. There's not a single data point in Canada that is positive, and they could use as much exports as possible to keep their economy going.
2: Right, we've got about 45 seconds each for the last question. So what I want to know is, we'll be getting earnings this week, including from Tesla, Alphabet, Intel, amongst others. What are you looking forward to seeing, Xiaolin?
0: Definitely fundamentals. Fundamentals, watch earning qualities, cash flows, margins, and capex disciplines, especially in AI-linked names rather than just top-line growth.
2: A minute from you, Peter.
1: We're getting to a very tight point where tech companies, which drive the index, have committed or spent about $1.7 trillion on AI. And at this point, they last year were just spending their cash flow, which was very easy. And today, now they're actually out in the market raising money, and especially in bonds, for these AI ambitions. So they're entering into kind of a dangerous territory where there, as Xiaolin was saying, their margins and financial reports are going to be scrutinized for their ability to support all this higher capex.
2: Yeah, and going to be under a lot of pressure from Chinese AI with the new Kimi 3.
1: Yes, as I was saying in January, Chinese AI is catching up in a number of ways, not only in performance but in cost effectiveness. And I'll also point out to a lot of listeners, there was an earlier issue about whether your data would be secure with Chinese AI. But since it's open source, you can actually download the entire Chinese AI service into your own server, so and control your own data. So China is threatening and competing very, very effectively at this point.
2: Well, thank you very much to the close resident financial expert, Peter Guy, and Xiaolin Chen, Head of International Shares at Crane Shares. Well, it's a pleasure to have you both on the close.

Taking a look at what's happening with markets outside of Asia. The Stoxx 600 in Europe is currently 642. That's up nearly 0.5%. The DAX in Germany, 24,949. That's up nearly 0.5% as well. The CAC is 8,367. That's up about 0.33%. The FTSE in the UK, where we were talking about earlier, is up 0.33% too at 10,556. Looking at the futures in the US, the S&P futures is 7,525. That's up just over 0.5%. And the NASDAQ futures is 29,181. That's up nearly 1.5%. Still to come on the close, we'll bring you a full roundup of all the market action for the day, as well as finding out about the educational boom in the real estate sector with Kathy Lee, Head of Research and Retail Consultancy at Colliers. And for an outlook on the markets for the remainder of 2026, we'll hear from Adrian Zucker, who is Co-Head Global Asset Allocation, Co-Head Global Investment Management APAC, and UBS at UBS Global Wealth Management CIO. Looking at the weather, mainly cloudy with a few showers. The minimum temperature will be about 27 degrees tomorrow morning. Hot and sunny periods during the day. The maximum temperature will be around 32 degrees. At the observatory at the moment, it's 29 degrees Celsius and 83% relative humidity.

0: We always like to take a look at the latest trends in the property sector in Hong Kong. And this time, Carolyn Wright recently found out about the emerging trend of landlords converting office or retail space into education facilities. Let's listen in.
1: Colliers recently published a report taking a dive into what they see as a real estate boom in the educational sector. So to discuss some of their findings and what you need to know about them, I'm joined again by Kathy Lee, who's Head of Research and Retail Consultancy at Colliers. Lovely to have you in the studio again, Kathy.
2: Good morning, Caroline.
1: It's great to have you here. So let's take a little bit of a look at what's happening in the education sector, what you're seeing around growth in it, and what the factors driving that are.
2: Yeah, I think market has been talking a lot about the student accommodations, but student accommodation is only part of it, like how it drives the demands in the real estate market. As we have been seeing, because the government increased the admission quota for local students, so a lot of the universities start to have a ceiling for the capacity for them to take on any, more non-local students, as their student numbers has been increased quite a lot. Looking back at the data for the non-local student, just before the government doubling admission quota, the growth of non-local students is around 11% on a CAGR, so combined annual growth. But since the government doubling the admission quota in that particular school year, after that, the number of non-local students grew by 24%.
1: Wow.
2: So almost double the growth in the previous years. So as you can see, that there's a huge demand of people coming into Hong Kong to study. So the university found themselves have not enough teaching facilities, not enough ancillary facility for their students. So they, at the moment, they couldn't really expand their existing campus, especially those when located within the urban area.
1: Mm.
2: For instance, the Poly University, Baptist University, very close to your studio.
1: Yeah.
2: So they all have problem about that. So what they have to do is they go out to the private property market to acquire maybe whole block or floors of commercial buildings and turn it into teaching or administration facility to try to increase their capacity within their existing campus. At the same time, some of the universities also would like to invest into their own student accommodations. For instance, the Metropolitan University, they bought a hotel in Hong Kong and turned it into a student accommodations for their students. So that's some of the examples in the market we have been seeing in the past 2 years.
1: All right, so you're seeing quite a lot there in terms of the education sector wanting conversions of existing buildings.
2: Yeah.
1: So that must be proving quite attractive for landlords to look at, is offering the office of retail space for this.
2: Yeah, and I would like to just put in some more information about the education demand. In addition to the universities, the international students are also very aggressively expanding their campus, because nowadays, maybe especially for the Chinese mainland parents, they don't just want to send their kids to come to Hong Kong for tertiary education.
1: Right.
2: They actually want to send them to come a bit earlier, to learn about the culture, to settling down, to learn a bit more foreign languages.
1: Yeah.
2: So the international school also expanding quite aggressively. So you have seen some cases, the American Stanford School, leasing up space of the entire retail podium in one of the residential estates in Olympic. So what that means for landlords, some of the landlords, for instance, the retail market has been quite tough, especially for the neighborhood sector. So this is a good for the landlord. They have a tenant coming in, taking a big floor space for a very long lease term. Because most of these international school operator or universities, they would like to have a stable, places for their operation. So that means normally they will take leases up to 10 or 15 years. Yeah, so for them, it's a very secure tenants, with a long committed leases. So in particular, in this time of the cycle of the property market, so the landlord found it's very good investment or kind of a stable income for them.
1: So it's quite attractive at the moment. But is there anything in particular that they need to be bearing in mind around, say, regulation and the conversion of these spaces for such facilities?
2: Yeah, obviously, for the universities, if you want to attract those universities, convenience or location accessibility is quite an important point. But I think for tertiary education institution, that's not specific

0: regulations. But if you want to lease out your space to, you know, international school, kindergartens, those have regulations from both the education bureau as well as like the building department. You have to fulfill the fire safety or the special regulations as well. Because for the fire safety or fire evacuation policy, they can't have like in a high-rise building. So they must be maybe in the podium. They have a maximum, you know, height like for those education institutions can be located.
1: Right, that makes a lot of sense that they have to be careful about that. Can that prove expensive for landlords, or is it they just have to be mindful of these things?
0: Yes, they have to be mindful of these things. I think it's better like for you to have due diligence with experts to see that whether your premises or your assets can be converted into those uses, because like there are experts out there, they help like landlord or operators to apply license, like, or to help them to get through all those licensing applications process.
1: Okay, all right. So let's have a look now from an investment point of view. What do investors need to know about what's going on here, and what do they need to bear in mind? Any risks they need to consider?
0: Yeah, I think the risk is like, for example, as we mentioned, that the approval process. But it will take time for that, like the actual approval. So they have to make sure that the assets they are looking for is actually proven to be able to be for such conversion. Otherwise, that is the risk they have to bear if they can't get any license for education use. And I think it's very, the market is getting hot like for the education-related kind of investment. Actually, the lump sum has been increased by almost twofold in just the first half of this year.
1: Right.
0: Yeah, from the whole year of 2025. And then now the investment into education-related assets is already accounted for more than one-third of all the overall investment volume in the market. So I think one of the other things is this sector is getting hot, so the pricing may be going up. So we need to look for the suitable assets to mitigate the risk and then to maximize your investment.
1: All right, so let's take a little bit of a look at the sort of advice you would give to unlock asset value within the sector to enable place, you know, premises to be used for the education sector.
0: Obviously, it's better for you to lock in any like agreement with any education operators, so you can secure those long-term leases before you put in a huge amount of investment on the conversion. At the same time, I think for retail podium, you have to make sure they have their individual fire escape route, so that won't be mixing with the residential operations. So that means that this is the at least requirements by those, you know, international school or the secondary school. And I think this is like a good time for you to look at commercial properties, which is able to convert into, you know, both education purposes or student accommodation. Because for the student accommodation, the supply in the pipeline is still very limited. Comparing to the projected growth of non-local students in the next 2 to 3 years. So I think it is still room for investors to unlock any, you know, investment opportunity at this time of the market.
1: All right. Well, it's been great to speak to you. As always, thank you for joining me. Kathy Lee, Head of Research and Retail Consultancy at Colliers.
2: Radio 3. With just 164 days left of 2026, the first half of the year was a rollercoaster ride and a half. But what's in store for the remainder of the year?
1: Well, we are about midway through the year, so today we're going to discuss what we might expect for the second half of 2026 with Adrian Zercher, who is co-head for Global Asset Allocation, co-head Global Investment Management APAC at UBS Global Wealth Management CIO office. Brilliant to have you on the programme, Adrian.
3: Thank you for having me.
1: So I think we're all fairly aware that the AI sector has dominated headlines so far. What is your outlook for the sector in the second half of this year? And what do you think the key drivers for that will be?
3: Yeah, performance has been amazing in the first half. Look, our core view really remains that AI should remain a key driver for Asia Pacific equities in the second half. But probably the story will broaden. So we have seen AI being by far the single best force in this current market. But we actually also think that this might go in the next step beyond just semiconductors, chip equipment, and memory names, which was primarily the driver

0: in the first half. So we actually start to see that some of the companies that are actually using AI to maybe enhance efficiencies, become leaner, save costs, but also generate more revenues will start to become a bit more into the focus in the second half. And then also think that the earnings are still driven very much by AI, but we also see a little bit of a broadening of growth coming through. The impact from the Middle East starts to diminish a little bit on lower oil price, and that should basically lift more earnings in general, and that basically should build or do very well also for some other markets which are maybe less exposed to the whole AI cycle.
1: All right. So then maybe we could get your thoughts on how the broader market in the region might perform and what sectors or geographies might do best out of that.
0: Sure. I think one of the key components, of course, is what's happening also with interest rates, particularly out of the US. And we actually in the camp that the Federal Reserve will not increase interest rates. And maybe there's a little bit too much priced in. So some of the more interest sensitive markets, which have actually suffered quite a lot in the first half, also through a higher oil price, could start to see a bit of a revival, including some of the less probably focused markets like the Philippines, Malaysia, and even Indonesia, which has its own problem. But at least from an interest rate perspective, they actually could do quite well. And one of the markets which might be also stick out is particularly India, which is a heavy oil importer, which of course is suffering each time when inflation is picking up. But now probably some of the inflationary pressure will start to fade. And so we could see a little bit of a rebound in exactly these markets, which have been less in focus, less investor positioning, and had a bit more challenge in the first half.
1: All right. Now, you already mentioned that you're not expecting the Fed to move for the moment. But what might we see in terms of advice and commentary coming from them? And what factors do you think they will be keeping watch on for any potential moves past this year?
0: It's a core question, of course. And we have seen markets moving from pricing in interest rate cuts to actually from the Fed this year to almost pricing in two interest rate hikes. And clearly, we can see that inflationary pressure has started to build through the Middle East, but we also see that the global economy is doing relatively well. And so therefore, some of the other sectors which might be a bit more exposed to cyclicality seem probably a bit less fading inflation, and therefore we probably will remain in a camp where central banks overall sound a bit more hawkish and maybe not that dovish. The key reason is why we don't expect a hike, but the market already priced it in and therefore might be a bit too cautious, is that we actually start to see that the impact from the Middle East will start to fade overall. We also should not forget that the Fed Reserve is still probably 75 basis points above the neutral rates. And so far, we haven't seen a big pressure coming from the labor market. So wage growth actually hasn't picked up, and that's something we don't expect. And therefore, the Fed can wait and hold. And then going into 2027, the pressure from higher oil price might actually start to reverse, because oil prices were much higher than today. And therefore, we might actually get disinflationary pressure from that side. And that will open up room for the Federal Reserve to cut interest rates eventually.
1: All right. And so what will all of this mean for Asian currencies and credit markets? What are the key things you're keeping watch on there?
0: Well, look, short term, we think the dollar will be a bit more two ways. So it will probably range bound. The market will listen very, very carefully what the Federal Reserves and other central banks will say. And therefore, we think they will be not too dovish, and that could actually help short term the dollar. But structurally, we think the dollar is more in a decline. We start to see central banks diversifying their FX reserves a bit more. We might need a little bit less US dollar going forward for global trades, as some of the counters will start to trade in other currencies. It will remain the most important currency, but overall, the decline probably will continue what we have seen for the last 20 years. And that should help Asian currencies. So while short term, we might be more range bound, we actually do think that Asian currencies can appreciate over the next 12 to 18 months. And there are good opportunities, particularly in higher yielding currencies. We will even include Indian rupee, for example, which looks quite interesting at this point, particularly from an Asian context.
1: And is there anything you're keeping watch on, particularly around credit markets at the moment?
0: Well, I think actually credit cycle is actually relatively robust and healthy. Yes.

0: valuation is quite tight globally, but I think that probably opened up opportunity in Asia. Credit spreads are a little bit higher to compared credit markets and credit quality in the US. I actually think that pickup that we actually get in Asia without having material more risks looks quite interesting. So we're actually quite optimistic on Asian high yields, but also or Asian investment grades. They actually pay quite handsomely. And on the total return expectation, they're actually really attractive. So in a high yield space, it's almost 8%. In a good investment grade quality range, is around 6%. We actually do think this is quite attractive, particularly as we eventually think interest rates will even come off, and that should sort of give additional capital appreciation to the credit market itself.
1: Okay, so let's wrap up with a look at maybe some of your tips around asset allocation as a result of all of these factors that we've just discussed.
0: Well, I think it's still at the really at the principle that you have to be diversified. The world is very complex, from geopolitics over we see industrial trends, we see AI, and we see a lot of different exposures from markets. And I actually really do think having a very broad diversified global portfolio with maybe some Asian focus makes a lot of sense in this current environment. Thinking about commodities, which can hedge against inflation as well, is important. And if you can, and if you can accept some illiquidity, even some prime market exposure would make sense. And I think it's really about building strong portfolios that actually can do well in different scenarios, because the outcome could be quite large. The uncertainties are still here. And I do think these uncertainties will continue over the next 12, 24 months and even beyond that. And so having a good diversified portfolio is really at the core at this moment.
1: Well, it's been great to be able to speak to you. Thank you for joining me today. Adrian Zürcher, who is co-head of Global Asset Allocation, co-head of Global Investment Management for APAC, UBS Global Wealth Management CIO Office. Thank you.

Before we go, here's a reminder of what happened on markets across Asia today. The Hang Seng Index at 25,132 is up a meagre 0.04%. The Shanghai Index is 3,864, that's up 1.8%. The Shenzhen Component Index at 14,264 is up 4.81%. That had a very good day today. The Nikkei in Japan, 66,232, that's up 3.25%. The Kospi at 6,747 was up 3.5%. The Nifty 50, well, it's 2:39 in India to be precise, so the Nifty 50 is still open and currently trading at 24,189. That's down 0.21%. The Stock 600 at 641 is up 0.33%. The DAX in Germany, 24,935. That's up about 0.33% too. The CAC in Paris, 3,361. That's up 0.25%. The FTSE in the UK, 10,548. That's up 0.22%. Looking at the US futures, the S&P is 7,523. That's up about 0.5%. The Nasdaq is 29,163. That's up 1.33%. Moving on to commodities, Brent crude is 89.77. That's up 0.62%. Gold is 4,067. That's up 1.25%. Silver is 59.39. That's up over 4%. Copper 6.524 is up 2.89%. The US 10-year Treasury is 4.598%. That's unchanged. Moving on to currencies, the dollar index is 100.913, that's down 0.05%.

0.04%. Euro to the USD, 1.14. That's up 0.07%. USD to the Japanese yen is 162.65. That's up 0.1%. GBP to the USD is 1.34. That's unchanged. USD to the Chinese yuan is 6.76. That's about flat. And US dollar to the Hong Kong dollar, 7.84. That's pretty flat too. And finally, Bitcoin at 66,304 is up nearly 2%. Take a quick look at the weather. Mainly cloudy with a few showers. The minimum temperature will be about 27 degrees tomorrow morning. Hot and sunny periods during the day. The maximum temperature will be around 32 degrees in urban areas and a couple of degrees higher in the new territories. Moderate southerly winds. Outlook, mainly fine and very hot in the following couple of days. It will be windier with squally showers and thunderstorms later on Saturday to Sunday. There will be swells. It's currently 29 degrees Celsius at the observatory and 83% relative humidity.

On tomorrow's show, Jeff Chung will be here and joined by returning Peter Geyer, resident financial expert, and Manishi Ray Chowdhury, chief executive officer at Emma Capital Partners, for the financial and markets discussion. Plus, Sama Sen, head of international markets at Talos, talks on the outlook for digital asset markets. And Kan Pang, transportation director Asia at Atkins Realis, talks on the importance of transport infrastructure for economic development. Coming up next from the RTHK newsroom is Newswrap. From all of us here on The Close, we wish you a very good evening.

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0: It's Tuesday, July the 21st. 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
1: And I'm Ben Che. In tonight's program, police arrest 7 people on suspicion of illegal activities at the Happy Valley Racecourse.
2: Our investigation showed that from 2025, the suspects have consistently reserved seats in relatively secluded sections at the grandstand on race days to openly engage in illegal gambling.
0: Britain's new Prime Minister Andy Burnham moves to cut power bills as he unveils his cabinet lineup.
1: Canada hits out after US President Donald Trump imposes hefty tariffs on Canadian imports.
0: And in sport, football legend Kevin Keegan dies at the age of 75.
1: That's all coming up next on News Wrap.
0: Seven people have been arrested for alleged involvement in illegal bookmaking and betting at the Happy Valley Racecourse. As Charlie Chun reports, they were detained after the Jockey Club complained.
3: The seven were arrested a day after the start of an anti-triad operation between July the 7th and Monday. Several locations were raided, resulting in the seizure of drugs worth about $500,000 and 78 arrests. The 78, aged 16 to 68, were alleged to be involved in crimes such as operating unlawful gambling establishments, claiming to be a member of a triad society, and money laundering. Chief Inspector Lo Kin Pong said the Happy Valley Racecourse operation was made on July the 8th. One of the seven men arrested there is a local, with the rest from the mainland who are here on two-way permits.
2: Our investigation showed that from 2025, the suspects have consistently reserved seats in relatively secluded sections at the grandstand on race days to openly engage in illegal gambling inside the racecourse by placing bets on offshore betting sites via their phones.
3: The seven suspects were released on bail as officers investigate whether they are controlled by a criminal syndicate. Police also raided a gambling establishment in a residential unit in North Point. Lowe said the unit is believed to be controlled by triads and that preliminary investigations suggested that gambling activities at the site involved more than $400,000 a month.
1: The government is working closely with the Competition Commission to make bid rigging a criminal offence, following alleged links between such practices to the city's deadliest fire in decades. The competition watchdog earlier said it aims to submit proposals as early as September, paving the way for the government to table the necessary legislative amendments by the end of the year. Chloe Fung reports.
4: Anti-competition malpractices have been alleged in the $336 million maintenance project that was being carried out at Wang Fu Court when a devastating fire ripped through the estate last November. At least two bid rigging syndicates were linked to the tender. Secretary for Commerce and Economic Development Elgin Yao told a local newspaper that while authorities hope to further combat such practices, it has been difficult to gather evidence. Several rounds of investigations are required before law enforcement action can be carried out. Yao said following a request by the Competition Commission, the government could apply for more funds to help the watchdog work on this issue if there are valid reasons. Since 2024, the commission has carried out 5 search operations to tackle bid rigging. The minister said the watchdog filed a conspiracy case with the Competition Tribunal this year over maintenance operations involving 11 buildings and housing estates and initiated legal proceedings against 20 companies and individuals.
0: The government has been urged to tighten background screening for contractors to be listed on a new tendering platform that'll be launched later this year. The enhanced version of the Urban Renewal Authority's Smart Tender aims to reduce the risk of bid rigging in repair works for buildings following the deadly Wang Fu Court inferno. Charlie Chun reports.
3: Speaking on an RTHK program, DAB lawmaker Chan Hock Fung said the situation in the past had been unsatisfactory as it solely relied on information provided by contractors. This led to instances where several companies ended up sharing the same director. Chan, who is also a non-executive director of the Urban Renewal Authority, or URA, said the enhanced system will include criminal background checks. It will also look into whether there are affiliations among directors and whether the company is involved in any lawsuits or has outstanding debts. But the lawmakers said the URA should further narrow down the number of contractors property owners can choose from after a shortlist has been drawn up.
5: The URA has no conflict of interest with the entire bidding process itself. So the URA should, based on the information they have gathered and their professional judgment, shortlist one or two companies for property owners to choose from. This would minimize the chances of other companies interfering with property owners' decision-making.
3: Chen added that the authorities may look into the possibility of requiring all buildings to use the improved platform when repairs have to be carried out. Meanwhile, Vincent Ho, who chairs the Task Force on Building Repair, Maintenance, Alteration and Addition at the Institute of Surveyors, said the URA's role may need to be expanded in the future. He said to curb bid rigging, the administration may have to allocate additional resources to the URA or establish an independent department to follow up on work carried out.
6: Book lovers have flocked to the final day of the annual book fair for good deals. As Wallace Wong reports, some vendors saw an uptick in business.
7: The fair at the Hong Kong Convention and

0: Exhibition Center opened an hour earlier at 9 a.m. on the event's last day. Many booksellers offered discounts to boost sales, while some customers lugged trolleys and suitcases to snap up bargains. Some parents and students opt for supplementary exercise booklets at a cheaper price, with a budget of up to thousands of dollars. A secondary student, Alexander, also told RTHK that he enjoyed the atmosphere at the book fair and would come again next year. A director of an English tutorial center, a regular visitor to the event, said she had a budget of $3,000 to buy exercises for her students and enjoyed a 25% discount at one bookstore. Some booksellers were happy with the rise in business at this year's fair, including a vendor who recorded a surge in both customers and sales.
1: For our store, our sales is much better than last year's, which is like a good, exciting news for us. And then we also have quite a lot more visitors to our booths this year, so it has been pretty good for us.
0: Another seller said he saw a 10% increase in sales compared to last year, despite adverse weather conditions. However, one vendor experienced a drop in business, but the seller said his company was still eager to participate in the book fair to reach out to more readers.
2: A Hong Kong woman is reported to have been killed in a traffic accident in Japan. Five others were injured in the head-on collision in Hokkaido. Altus Wong has more.
3: Japanese media reported the accident happened in Furano in Monday afternoon. Two vehicles were involved in a head-on collision. Local police said one of the vehicles was a rental car driven by a 52-year-old Hong Kong man carrying a family of four. A 53-year-old female passenger was pronounced dead after being taken to hospital. The driver and two teenage passengers were injured. Two Japanese traveling in the other vehicle were also hurt. The Chinese embassy in Japan reminded Chinese citizens to raise their safety awareness and pay close attention to traffic safety. It said a number of traffic accidents involving Chinese citizens have occurred in Japan in recent days.
4: About 10 people were injured when a Kowloon-bound city bus double-decker hit a railing on Tuen Mun Road near Shumjiang this morning. The bus driver was suspended after the incident. Chloe Fung reports.
5: The incident happened at about 9 a.m. when the driver reportedly lost control of the bus and crashed into the barrier near Bellagio, a private housing estate along Castle Peak Road in Shumjiang. Images on social media showed damage to the vehicle's windscreen along with shattered glass. No one was trapped in the bus, but some passengers were understood to have been injured by debris and were taken to hospital. Several fire engines and ambulances were dispatched to the scene. The transport department said part of Tuen Mun Road heading towards Kowloon near Shumjiang was closed briefly. A spokesperson for City Bus said the driver involved has been suspended. The spokesperson said the company had immediately sent personnel to the scene and the hospital to follow up on the incident. The bus company added that it will fully cooperate with police in investigating the cause of the crash.
2: Customs officers at the airport have seized 33 live endangered turtles worth about $330,000 and arrested three people. The animals were discovered last Monday when officers at the Air Mail Center checked three inbound parcels declared as containing cushions. The turtles were found wrapped in plastic and concealed in socks. Three people who are alleged to be packets recipients were arrested. They have been released on bail pending further investigation.
4: Turning overseas, Britain's new Prime Minister Andy Burnham has wasted little time since taking the top job last night to purge his predecessor's loyalists from the cabinet. He made some surprising choices for the cabinet that he has formed. Azam Khan reports.
6: After becoming Britain's seventh prime minister in a decade, Andy Burnham pledged to reshape the country's politics and revive a nation fed up with a revolving door of leaders. He promoted Energy Minister Ed Miliband.
7: It's an honour of my life to have been asked by the prime minister to be the foreign secretary of our country.
6: As Britain's top diplomat, Miliband will have to deal with a raft of complex issues, including balancing British interests with controversial U.S. policies under Donald Trump and handling the crisis in the Middle East. Former Health Minister Wes Streeting takes over the defense portfolio. He resigned in May, saying he had lost confidence in then-Premier Keir Starmer. Streeting had intended to challenge Burnham for the leadership of the Labour

0: party, but backed down. In a surprise move, John Healey was appointed chancellor. He replaces Rachel Reeves, who, along with Deputy Prime Minister David Lammy, had no place in the new cabinet. Healey had resigned as Starmer's defense chief after demanding more money for the military. The former trade union strategist now holds the second most senior role in British politics, living next door to Burnham and Downing Street and wielding influence across the British government. Speaking to the media for the first time as chancellor, Healey said he and the PM will work in lockstep to meet the fiscal rules. Angela Rayner returns to her old job as housing secretary, while Shabana Mahmood is retained as home secretary. Burnham also appointed Kanishka Narayan as Minister for Artificial Intelligence, elevating the AI role to cabinet level. In a brief speech, Burnham said he will bring forward a new 10-year plan for Britain.
1: I know people at home are fed up with politics. I hear you, and I want to be honest with you. We have not been good enough, and we need to be better. We will make this moment a circuit breaker for Britain, bringing forward the biggest changes in the last 40 years. A new political model and a new economic model.
0: Burnham provided no specifics. His predecessor had also promised a decade of national renewal before Labour MPs ditched him last month. In a post on Truth Social platform, US President Donald Trump said he had a very good conversation with the new British Premier, adding that they would be meeting in the not-too-distant future.
2: In keeping with his pledge to reduce the high cost of living, Burnham announced that he will cut the tax on domestic electricity bills from October. The government will make up for this shortfall by scrapping a $2.4 billion digital ID program.
3: Andy Burnham's achievements as Greater Manchester Mayor were among the factors that helped propel him to the Labour Party leadership on his third attempt. His cabinet appointments after becoming Prime Minister have generally been welcomed. Roger Scully, UK politics scholar and Dean of Arts and Social Sciences at Hong Kong Metropolitan University, was on RTHK's Backchat programme to give his views on the new British government.
4: Well, Andy Burnham was a senior figure in the Labour Party. He was a cabinet minister under Gordon Brown, you know, quite a few years ago now. He then lost two successive leadership elections for the Labour Party and left Westminster, stopped being an MP, and he became the elected mayor of Greater Manchester. Is generally seen as having made a success of that. Manchester is one of the most thriving cities in the UK, and that's provided him the political base, the platform, the record of achievement from which he's now emerged to become the new leader of the Labour Party and the new UK Prime Minister.
5: Now, on the topic of foreign policy, Roger, do you think that's something that Andy Burnham will have to look at right away?
4: Well, every British Prime Minister has to have regard for the relationship with the United States. That's unavoidable. But it's very difficult to manage with a president as unpredictable as Donald Trump. And I think, you know, at least domestically, Andy Burnham could probably win some popularity by very publicly distancing himself from the United States, at least on some issues. But I think another major issue will need to be continuing to try to evolve and develop the sort of post-Brexit relationship of Britain with Europe and with the European Union. There was some progress there, I think, under Keir Starmer. I think, you know, foreign policy will probably be seen as one of the better, more positive parts of Keir Starmer's legacy. And he's put in place, you know, a fairly strong senior figure in Ed Miliband who knows his way around Europe well. And so, you know, that should hopefully be one area where there is a realistic prospect of further progress, of deepening economic relations while Britain remains outside the European Union over the next few years.
5: How does it affect us here in Hong Kong or even mainland?
4: I mean, we don't really know much about what Andy Burnham thinks about China, and I think, in a sense, that illustrates a broader problem in the UK and much of Europe. There isn't sufficient thinking about East Asia, this part of the world. People still think of foreign policy as being about America and about Europe. The rest of the world, where most of the people in the world actually live, receives very little consideration.
2: Iran's Revolutionary Guards say they have stopped two oil tankers that were trying to sail through the Strait of Hormuz via an unsafe route. The group said in a statement that two non-compliant oil tankers were stopped after explosions caused extensive fires on board. This came as the fight for control of the waterway intensified. The United States launched strikes on Iran for the 10th straight night, with Tehran responding immediately. Janice Lowe has details.
6: The U.S. military has released footage of its warplanes taking off for the latest round of strikes against Iran. According to U.S. Central Command, the targets included military command centers, maritime assets, missile and drone launch sites, and air defense systems. Iran replied with its own wave of airstrikes. The Revolutionary Guard said they hit air defense systems and a radar installation at two U.S. military bases in Bahrain, as well as missile defense, radar and satellite systems in Kuwait. The latest American raids came after U.S. President Donald Trump threatened that Iran would pay many times over for every American soldier killed. At least three U.S. soldiers are known to have been killed in the conflict in recent days. Iran, meanwhile, warned that any U.S. ground invasion would be doomed. Foreign Ministry spokesman Ismail Baghaei also denounced the destruction of non-military sites.
7: We unequivocally condemn the attacks on civilian infrastructure, medical facilities, bridges, and essential installations on which people's daily lives depend. No political or military claims can excuse the suffering of a child waiting for treatment in a hospital, or the anguish of a family whose city's vital bridge has been destroyed. These are not merely attacks on buildings. They are wounds inflicted on the collective conscience of the Iranian people.
6: Despite the escalation and hostilities, Baghaei indicated that diplomacy is continuing behind the scenes, with mediators conveying messages to Tehran.
8: Foreign ministers from the Southeast Asian group ASEAN have expressed serious concern at the escalating conflict in the Middle East and call for restraint. At their meeting in Manila, the ministers said the fighting is undermining efforts by mediators and diminishing prospects for peace.
3: Palestinians trapped in Gaza are crying out for clean water. Many trek for several kilometers in the sweltering heat to get a few drops for their families. Aid agencies warn that Gaza's water and sanitation systems face imminent collapse. 70-year-old Ismail Al-Hilo says the situation is desperate.
9: We are severely suffering from a shortage of water of all kinds, water that is suitable for drinking and that which is not suitable for drinking, to the point that we have resorted to seawater contaminated with sewage. This water has caused many diseases among us and our children.
8: U.S. President Donald Trump has slapped a 50% tariff on a range of goods imported from Canada. He defended the move as retaliation for what he called unequal treatment for U.S. cars and other products. Azam Khan reports.
0: The tariffs take effect in 30 days and cover various items including wine, hockey sticks, and cement, according to the U.S. Trade Representative's office. The levies will apply to nearly $20 billion U.S. dollars of imports from Canada. That's about 5% of the $382 billion worth of goods that the United States imported from Canada last year, according to U.S. Census Bureau data. Donald Trump invoked a section of the Tariff Act of 1930, which permits a president to impose punitive tariffs of up to 50% against trading partners deemed to have discriminated against U.S. goods. That marked the law's first known usage in nearly a century of existence. The U.S. president suffered a setback earlier this year when the Supreme Court scrapped many of the tariffs he imposed under different laws. Canadian Prime Minister Mark Carney accused Trump of violating the North American Trade Pact and said his government has made comprehensive proposals to resolve trade disputes with Washington. Trump's latest actions could further strain ties with the second largest U.S. trade partner, coming just days after he threatened Canada with increased tariffs over wildfire smoke that spilled over to the U.S. Ontario Premier Doug Ford called Trump's comments rubbish and said only one U.S. governor offered help against the wildfires.
10: It's unacceptable that President Trump still wants to tariff us and rather than help us. That's the message. Isn't it ironic? Out of 50 states, I only had Governor Healey ask, hey, how's it going from Massachusetts? And can I help you with anything? And rather than sit there and complain, why don't we see some help from President Trump?
0: In announcing the new tariffs, the White House said Canada was one of two countries, the other being China, to retaliate against Trump's levies last year.
3: Victims of transnational online scams in East Asia, Southeast Asia, Australia, and New Zealand lost at least $114 billion last year. That was three times more than losses incurred in 2023, according to a United Nations report. Eugenia Ma reports.
11: The UN Office on Drugs and Crime says the surge in the amount of money lost in online scams reflected the dramatic impact of what it called a criminal economy. Cambodia and Myanmar in particular have emerged as Asian regional hubs for crime syndicates running fake romance and cryptocurrency investment schemes. But under pressure from several countries, including China, the United States, and Britain, authorities in the region say they are cracking down on the illicit industry. The UN agency says the wider criminal ecosystem, which includes the

0: Mexican drug lord known as El Mayo has been sentenced to life in prison in the United States. The kingpin made a plea deal last year in which he admitted to shipping millions of kilograms of cocaine over decades as leader of the powerful Sinaloa cartel. Jamie Clark reports.
1: At a packed New York courtroom, the white-haired Ismael Zambada cut a frail figure. He was sentenced to life in prison and ordered to pay a $15 billion forfeiture. The 76-year-old is the former top associate of the Sinaloa cartel's kingpin founder, Joaquin El Chapo Guzman, who's serving a life sentence in a maximum security prison in Colorado. Zambada was arrested at a Texas airport in July 2024 in cloudy circumstances. He alleged that he was kidnapped by a son of El Chapo and brought to the United States on a private jet. Joseph Nocella, the top federal prosecutor in Brooklyn, told reporters that Joaquin Guzman Lopez had admitted to kidnapping Zambada in an effort to win credit from U.S. law enforcement.
2: The United States made perfectly clear that we do not condone kidnapping and that he would receive no credit.
1: In court, Zambada read a prepared statement in Spanish in which he urged young people to turn away from violence. He said, quote, "I stand before you knowing that my actions caused harm. I chose this path and I understand that I'm being held accountable for those decisions."
3: Doctors in the Australian city of Brisbane are rejoicing after witnessing a birth described as 1 in 15 million. They delivered four naturally conceived identical quadruplet girls born to a 34-year-old woman. Obstetrician Alexa Bendel explains.
4: They are very special. We are very excited to be able to care for this amazing little family, a big family now. These four little babies were quads. Born with one placenta, which is amazing. So four sacs, one placenta, which means that they were monozygotic. They came from one fertilised egg, which then split into four, which is incredible. We think the figures are probably around 1 in 15 million for a case like this to be spontaneously conceived. We don't think it's ever happened in Australia. There may have been a couple of cases elsewhere in the world. And when I say a couple, literally a couple too. But this is the only case we know about in Australia.
0: Tech shares have done another U-turn, reversing today to help many Asian markets rebound. The Nikkei in Tokyo rose 3.3% to recover some of its huge losses last week. Seoul jumped 3.6%, with AI and chip-making-related shares registering big gains. Mainland shares were also higher. The Shanghai Composite Index climbed 1.8%, while the Shenzhen Component Index was up almost 5%. Hong Kong, however, went against the grain, with the Hang Seng Index falling 0.3% to 25,069 points.
3: It's coming up to 6:25. Sports is next.
0: We begin with football, and tributes are pouring in following the passing of a legend. Former England player and manager Kevin Keegan has died at the age of 75 after a battle with cancer. Nicknamed the Mighty Mouse, he was considered one of the best players of his generation. Carlos Escueta has more.
5: Keegan's family released an emotional statement confirming the former footballer's passing, which read that he was surrounded by loved ones 7 weeks after he revealed his cancer had progressed to stage 4. He had initially received treatment in January. Keegan leaves behind a lasting legacy, one that spans across almost 750 club appearances, highlighted by his relentless energy and passion for attacking football. A dynamic striker nicknamed the Mighty Mouse, Keegan won the English top flight title 4 times with Liverpool before joining German club Hamburg in 1977. He then returned to England to play for Southampton and Newcastle before going on to lead Newcastle as a manager in 1993 when they were promoted to the Premier League. Newcastle finished runners-up to Manchester United in 1996. Keegan was also the only English player to ever win the prestigious Ballon d'Or on multiple occasions, claiming the award back-to-back in 1978 and 1979. This Newcastle fan had this to say about Keegan's life and legacy.
6: He's just given me the best years of my life at this football club. So as a player, as a man, and as I was saying, the story when he first signed, came to my club, won the Ballon d'Or twice and he came

0: nightclub.
1: Keegan went on to manage Fulham before taking charge of England from 1999 to 2000. He also spent 4 years as Manchester City manager before finishing his managerial career with a brief return to Newcastle in 2008.
2: The World Cup may be over, but the party is just getting started for Spain. The newly crowned champions returned home to a hero's welcome after beating Argentina in the final of the showpiece tournament to claim their second world title. As Carlos Escuera tells us, more than 2 million jubilant fans lined the streets of Madrid to salute the victorious players who paraded through the streets of the Spanish capital in an open-top bus.
1: A day after winning football's biggest prize for the first time in 16 years, Spanish players returned home from the United States to a royal welcome. King Felipe VI and the royal family, along with Spanish Prime Minister Pedro Sanchez, greeted players and coaches before kicking off the parade in Madrid, which set off with an open-top bus under a blazing summer sun. Players passed around the gleaming World Cup trophy as they waved to a sea of over 2 million ecstatic fans draped in red and yellow, hoping to catch a glimpse of their football idols. This fan, who works at a local supermarket, said that he was happy to have soaked in the moment firsthand.
3: You can see it. All of Spain is in Madrid. I got here by train this morning from Barcelona, and trains from all over are arriving. I think this will be the beginning of something amazing. I think Madrid will be filled with a lot more people than the ones that are already here. Let's enjoy with the team. That's why we're here today.
1: The Spanish players, who were wearing t-shirts that read "We are champions," traveled along the main arteries of the city center before making their way towards the iconic Cibeles Square. In 2030, Spain will defend their crown on home soil as one of the World Cup hosts, along with Portugal and Morocco.
4: And in Major League Baseball, the Boston Red Sox are on a roll. The Red Sox are now on a 14-game winning streak, the second longest in franchise history after they beat the Baltimore Orioles at home last night. Caleb Durbin snapped a tie in the eighth inning with a home run over the Green Monster at Fenway Park. Boston won 6-5 and are thick in the American League playoff race. And that's your look at sports.
2: And the weather forecast for tonight and tomorrow, mainly cloudy with a few showers. The minimum temperature will be about 27 degrees tomorrow morning. Hot with sunny periods during the day. The maximum temperature will be about 32 degrees in the urban areas and a couple of degrees higher in the new territories. Moderate southerly winds. The outlook mainly fine and very hot in the following couple of days. It will be windier with squally showers and thunderstorms later on Saturday to Sunday, and there will be swells. It's currently 29 degrees with the humidity at 83%.

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1: Hello there, and welcome to Sunset Sounds on Radio 3. But first, thank you for our dedicated news team for a very thorough news wrap. Every day, Monday to Friday, from 6 p.m. until 6:30, that's news wrap. And then from 6:30 on until 9 p.m. every day from Monday to Friday, it is Sunset Sounds. I'm Danny Lau, sitting in for Simon Wilson for today and for the rest of the week and for the next few weeks as well. Hope you have a nice Tuesday so far. The time is now 6:31. Currently is 29 degrees and relative humidity is standing at 83%. We'll be back with a lot of music after these messages.
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It's 10 minutes to 7 p.m. on this Tuesday evening. Right now it's 29 degrees. Relative humidity is at 84%.

Apart from the rain this morning, it is relatively decent today, actually, weather-wise. However, though, for the next few days, it's going to be hot. And then there might be a typhoon coming as well.

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0: RTHK, the news at 7 with Peter Caveos. Seven people have been arrested for alleged involvement in illegal bookmaking and betting at the Happy Valley Racecourse. As Charlie Chun reports, they were detained after the Jockey Club complained.
1: The seven were arrested a day after the start of an anti-triad operation between July the 7th and Monday. Several locations were raided, resulting in the seizure of drugs worth about $500,000 and 78 arrests. The 78, aged 16 to 68, were alleged to be involved in crimes such as operating unlawful gambling establishments, claiming to be a member of a triad society, and money laundering. Chief Inspector Lo Kin Pong said the Happy Valley Racecourse operation was made on July the 8th. One of the seven men arrested there is a local, with the rest from the mainland who are here on two-way permits. The seven suspects were released on bail as officers investigate whether they are controlled by a criminal syndicate.
0: Book lovers have flocked to the Convention and Exhibition Center in Wan Chai to make the most on the last day of Hong Kong's annual book fair. Many sellers offered discounts to boost sales, while some customers brought trolleys and suitcases to snap up bargains. One vendor told RTHK that his stall has seen a surge in both customers and sales.
2: For our store, our sales is much better than last year's, which is like a good, exciting news for us. And then we also have quite a lot more visitors to our booths this year, so it has been pretty good for us.
0: A Hong Kong woman is reported to have been killed in a traffic accident in Japan. Five others were injured in the head-on collision in Hokkaido. Altis Wong has more.
3: Japanese media reported the accident happened in Furano in Monday afternoon. Two vehicles were involved in a head-on collision. Local police said one of the vehicles was a rental car driven by a 52-year-old Hong Kong man carrying a family of four. A 53-year-old female passenger was pronounced dead after being taken to hospital. The driver and two teenage passengers were injured. Two Japanese traveling in the other vehicle were also hurt. The Chinese embassy in Japan reminded Chinese citizens to raise their safety awareness and pay close attention to traffic safety. It said a number of traffic accidents involving Chinese citizens have occurred in Japan in recent days.
0: Lawmaker Chen Hokfeng has urged the government to strengthen the background screening process for contractors to be listed on a new tendering platform that will be launched in the fourth quarter this year. Rolled out by the Urban Renewal Authority, it aims to cut the risk of bid rigging in building repair works in the wake of the Wong Fuk Court fire. Speaking on an RTHK program, Chan said the URA should further reduce the number of contractors property owners can choose from.
4: The URA has no conflict of interest with the entire bidding process itself. So the URA should, based on the information they have gathered and their professional judgment, shortlist one or two companies for property owners to choose from. This would minimize the chances of other companies interfering with property owners' decision-making.
0: Britain's new Prime Minister, Andy Burnham, has kickstarted his program to ease the cost of living for millions of Britons by planning to remove tax on household electricity bills. Azam Khan reports.
5: The Labour leader, who took over as PM on Monday, said value-added tax on household electricity charges will be discontinued from October. The concession is estimated to cost the UK government about $1.14 billion in the current financial year, and consumers could end up saving roughly $60 annually. The government said the tax cut would be funded by cancelling former Prime Minister Keir Starmer's plan for a digital ID scheme that would have cost the taxpayer around $2.4 billion.
0: Authorities in India say at least 25 people have died in floods and landslides caused by heavy torrential rain across the northern and northeastern parts of the country over the weekend. Flash floods inundated some parts of Indian-administered Kashmir. Local resident Hafiz Ahmad appealed for government help.
6: The floods have pushed people 10 years back in time. Students' books were damaged in the floods. Shopkeepers, who had rented the shops, almost all of them, have incurred huge losses. So I want to make a request to the government to take care of the people and support them. The government should also help the people with resettlement. I would request both the Delhi and the Federal Territory Government to help people with re-establishing their businesses after the floods.
0: And the weather forecast for tonight and tomorrow, mainly cloudy with a few showers, minimum temperature about 27 degrees tomorrow, hot with sunny periods during the day, maximum temperature will be around 32 degrees in the urban areas, a couple of degrees higher in the new territories. It's 29 degrees currently, relative humidity is sitting at 85%. The news from RTHK.

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1: And the time is now 5 minutes past seven on this Tuesday, July 21st, 2026. How are you? In case you're still wondering, yep, Simon is on vacation right now. Probably just waking up to some breakfast or brunch or something like that on the other side of the world. My name's Danny Lam, sitting in, covering for him until he comes back. Currently it's 29 degrees in Hong Kong and relative humidity standing at 85%. In addition to what Peter was saying in the weather forecast, looking ahead, it will be mainly fine and very hot in the following couple of days. It will be windier with squally showers and thunderstorms, of course, later on Saturday and Sunday, and there will be swells as well. That's right, tomorrow and Friday, it's gonna be, well, tomorrow is Wednesday only, right? Tomorrow and Thursday and Friday will get hotter, hotter. High is going to be around 32 degrees tomorrow in the

0: We all long for a stable life. 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

of all 7 days in a week. Tuesday, I find it's the most difficult to go through. Because the week has just started. On Monday, you might still feel a little enthusiastic, feeling productive and stuff like that. And Tuesday, yes, the week has just started and there's still a few more days to the weekend. So every Tuesday, treat yourself nicely to some nice meal or something. Luckily, we have nice tunes here for you to enjoy every evening, actually, not just Tuesday evening. Welcome to Sunset Sounds on Radio 3. The time is now 7:25.

It's 25 minutes to 8 p.m. on this Tuesday evening. How are you doing so far? Have you started your dinner yet? Or just lining up for dinner right now or getting ready? All of the above, maybe?

0: The chief executive is leading the government to draft the first Hong Kong's five-year plan, which is closely related to you and me. In the next 5 years, Hong Kong should further improve its competitiveness, consolidate and enhance its strengths, seize opportunities from national development, and strive for faster economic growth and better livelihoods. The chief executive has instructed the Constitutional and Mainland Affairs Bureau to hold a public consultation. We welcome your views. Let's shape the blueprint for the next 5 years together.
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0: We're approaching 8 p.m., heading to the golden hour if there's still light there. If there's still light out there. News at 8 is coming up next. Then we'll be right back with more music right here on Radio 3. This is Sunset Sounds. Stay tuned.
1: It was just two lovers sitting in the car, listening to Blonde, falling for each other. Pink and orange skies, feeling super childish. No Donald Glover. Missed call from my mother.

0: RTHK, the news at 8 with Peter Caveos. Seven people have been arrested for alleged involvement in illegal bookmaking and betting at the Happy Valley Racecourse. As Charlie Tune reports, they were detained after the Jockey Club complained.
1: The seven were arrested a day after the start of an anti-triad operation between July the 7th and Monday. Several locations were raided, resulting in the seizure of drugs worth about $500,000 and 78 arrests. The 78, aged 16 to 68, were alleged to be involved in crimes such as operating unlawful gambling establishments, claiming to be a member of a triad society, and money laundering. Chief Inspector Lo Kin Pong said the Happy Valley Racecourse operation was made on July the 8th. One of the seven men arrested there is a local, with the rest from the mainland who are here on two-way permits. The seven suspects were released on bail as officers investigate whether they are controlled by a criminal syndicate.
0: A Hong Kong woman has reportedly died in a traffic accident in Hokkaido in northern Japan. Japanese media reported that five others were injured in the incident, which occurred yesterday in the city of Furano. Local police said a rental car was driven by a 52-year-old Hong Kong man, and the 53-year-old woman in the front passenger seat was pronounced dead after being taken to hospital. This marked the second traffic accident in Furano in 5 days involving SAR tourists. Lawmaker Chan Hok Fung has urged the government to strengthen the background screening process for contractors to be listed on a new tendering platform that will be launched in the fourth quarter this year. Rolled out by the Urban Renewal Authority, it aims to cut the risk of bid rigging in building repair works in the wake of the Wong Fuk Court fire. Speaking on an RTHK program, Chan said the URA should further reduce the number of contractors property owners can choose from.
2: The URA has no conflict of interest with the entire bidding process itself. So the URA should, based on the information they have gathered and their professional judgment, shortlist one or two companies for property owners to choose from. This would minimize the chances of other companies interfering with property owners' decision-making.
0: 10 people have been injured after a city bus crashed into a roadside

0: area on Toon Moon Road near Sham Tung. Chloe Fung reports.
1: The accident happened at about 9 a.m. as the bus was heading along Toon Moon Road towards Kowloon. The driver apparently lost control and crashed into a barrier opposite the Bellagio private housing estate. Pictures on social media showed the left front windscreen of the bus to be damaged. Windows were also shattered. Some passengers were understood to have been injured by the debris. All were conscious.
0: A spokesperson for City Bus said the driver involved has been suspended from driving duties. The spokesperson also noted that the company had immediately dispatched personnel to the scene and the hospital to follow up on the issue, adding that City Bus would fully cooperate with police in investigating the cause of the accident. Britain's new Prime Minister, Andy Burnham, has kick-started his program to ease the cost of living for millions of Britons by planning to remove tax on household electricity bills. Azim Khan tells us more.
2: The Labour leader, who took over as PM on Monday, said value-added tax on household electricity charges will be discontinued from October. The concession is estimated to cost the UK government about $1.14 billion in the current financial year, and consumers could end up saving roughly $60 annually. The government said the tax cut would be funded by cancelling former Prime Minister Keir Starmer's plan for a digital ID scheme that would have cost the taxpayer around $2.4 billion.
0: Authorities in Sri Lanka are battling the worst outbreak of a dengue fever in nearly a decade and have asked the island nation's armed forces to help curb the spread of the disease. The efforts range from Air Force drones tracking stagnating rooftop pools of water after the monsoon rains to military and police officers helping to inspect homes, building sites, and schools in a campaign to stamp out mosquito breeding sites. More than 50 deaths and 75,000 infections have been recorded since January. Dr. Lalindra Dyes, consulting physician at a district hospital, said the outbreak is overwhelming.
3: It's challenging to the doctors because it's a rapid increase of patients. Like all of a sudden, you get a big bulk of patients coming into the hospital. So it's challenging. So challenging to the doctors, nurses, the health administrators, everyone. So because you had to use the same resources that we had before.
0: Weather forecast for tonight and tomorrow, mainly cloudy with a few showers. Minimum temperature will be about 27 degrees tomorrow morning, hot with sunny periods during the day. Maximum temperature will be around 32 in urban areas and a little higher in the new territories. It's 29 degrees Celsius currently, relative humidity at 84%. The news from RTHK.
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8:33. Currently it's 29 degrees. Relative humidity standing at 85% right now. Tomorrow's going to be mainly cloudy with a few showers. Minimum temperature will be about 27 degrees tomorrow morning. And it's going to be hot with sunny periods during the day. Maximum temperature will be around 32 degrees in the urban areas.

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As I was saying, Tuesday might be a difficult day for you to get through because it's just the beginning of the weekend. There's still a way to go, some ways to go, some days to go before the weekend comes. So do something for yourself, like putting your favorite red dots on. That would be great as well. Or you can just simply turn on to Radio 3. We have a great lineup here for you. After 9 p.m., there will be Hellison House in the common room. And of course, Michael Lance will be here at 10. During the after hours, more tunes. The time is almost a quarter to 9 p.m. on this Tuesday evening. It is July 21st, 2026. You're listening to Sunset Sounds. I'm Danny Lau sitting in for Simon Wilson. Hope you're doing well.

Almost time for me to sign up tonight, but I'll be back tomorrow again at 6:30 during the Sunset Sounds. In a common room with Allison Howard, be next after the news. Have a great Tuesday night, everyone.

0: RTHK, the news at 9 with Peter Koveos. A Hong Kong woman has reportedly died in a traffic accident in Hokkaido in northern Japan. Japanese media reported that five others were injured in the incident, which occurred yesterday in the city of Furano. Local police said the rental car was driven by a 52-year-old Hong Kong man, and the 53-year-old woman in the front passenger seat was pronounced dead after being taken to hospital. This marked the second traffic accident in Furano in 5 days involving SAR tourists. Seven people have been arrested for alleged involvement in illegal bookmaking and betting at the Happy Valley Racecourse. As Charlie Chun reports, they were detained after the jockey club complained.
1: The seven were arrested a day after the start of an anti-triad operation between July the 7th and Monday. Several locations were raided, resulting in the seizure of drugs worth about $500,000 and 78 arrests. The 78, aged 16 to 68, were alleged to be involved in crimes such as operating unlawful gambling establishments, claiming to be a member of a triad society, and money laundering. Chief Inspector Lo Kin Pong said the Happy Valley Racecourse operation was made on July the 8th. One of the seven men arrested there is a local, with the rest from the mainland who are here on two-way permits. The seven suspects were released on bail as officers investigate whether they are controlled by a criminal syndicate.
0: 10 people have been injured after a city bus crashed into a roadside barrier on Tuen Mun Road near Sham Tsen. Chloe Fung has details.
2: The accident happened at about 9 a.m. as the bus was heading along Tuen Mun Road towards Kowloon. The driver apparently lost control and crashed into a barrier opposite the Bellagio private housing estate. Pictures on social media showed the left front windscreen of the bus to be damaged. Windows were also shattered. Some passengers were understood to have been injured by the debris. All were conscious.
0: A spokesperson for City Bus said the driver involved has been suspended from driving duties. The spokesperson also noted that the company had immediately dispatched personnel to the scene and the hospital to follow up on the issue, adding that City Bus would fully cooperate with police in investigating the cause of the accident. Lawmaker Chen Huck Fung has urged the government to strengthen the background screening process for contractors to be listed on a new tendering platform that will be launched in the fourth quarter this year. Rolled out by the Urban Renewal Authority, it aims to cut the risk of bid rigging in building repair works in the wake of the Wong Fuk Court fire. Speaking on an RTHK program, Chan said the URA should further reduce the number of contractors property owners can choose from.
3: The URA has no conflict of interest with the entire bidding process itself. So the URA should, based on the information they have gathered and their professional judgment, shortlist one or two companies for property

0: property owners to choose from. This would minimize the chances of other companies interfering with property owners' decision-making.
1: Secretary for Commerce and Economic Development Algernon Yau says the government is working closely with the Competition Commission to criminalize bid rigging. In an interview with a local newspaper, Yau noted that it is difficult to gather evidence in such cases, and multiple rounds of investigations are required before law enforcement can take action. But he also noted that his department would allocate funds to further combat such malpractices. Authorities in India say at least 25 people have died in floods and landslides caused by heavy torrential rain across the north and northeastern parts of the country over the weekend. Flash floods inundated some parts of Indian-administered Kashmir. Local resident Hafiz Ahmad said, appealed for the government to help.
2: The floods have pushed people 10 years back in time. Students' books were damaged in the floods. Shopkeepers, who had rented the shops, almost all of them, have incurred huge losses. So I want to make a request to the government to take care of the people and support them. The government should also help the people with resettlement. I would request both the Delhi and the Federal Territory government to help people with re-establishing their businesses after the floods.
1: And the weather forecast for tonight and tomorrow, mainly cloudy with a few showers. Minimum temperature will be about 27 degrees tomorrow morning, hot with sunny periods during the day. Maximum temperature will be around 32 degrees in the urban areas, a couple degrees higher in the new territories. Your outlook, mainly fine, very hot, the following couple of days. It will be windier and squally showers and thunderstorms later on Saturday and Sunday. Now, currently, the temperature is 29 degrees Celsius at the observatory, and the relative humidity is sitting at around 85%. And that was the news from RTHK.
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Idol with Give Me That Love, starting things off for tonight in the common room. Hi, I'm Alison Howe, and you're tuned to RTHK Radio 3. We've got Killella and the Pink Pantherist to take us to tonight's open space. Name of the tune is called The Bridge. If there's a song I can play for you tonight, reach out to us on our social at RTHK Radio 3 on Facebook.

0: Into the common room. This is your safe place. This is Open Space.
1: And welcome back to Open Space. I'm Cruzy, and tonight in studio, I'm with students from PLK Mrs. Markham Ming Chung Fuk Sien College. Good evening, everyone. Say hello.
2: Hello.
1: It's great to have you here. Before we get into it, and you were going to be chatting to us about people you admire, which I'm really looking forward to, who are you?
3: I'm Jamie. I'm 14.
4: I'm Zoe, and I'm so 14.
5: I'm Tony. I'm 15.
6: And I'm Cyrus, and I'm 15.
1: It's great to meet you. So you're talking to us tonight about someone you admire. Who would like to go first?
3: So I really admire the Formula One driver, Lewis Hamilton.
1: Cool.
3: He's a 7-time world champion and holds the record for the most race wins in history. But that's not only the reason I find him inspiring. I admire his discipline and his ability to stay calm when driving at very high speeds, and his foundation for supporting children to achieve their dreams by STEAM or STEM, which is also taught by our school. So let me talk about some fun facts about him. He wasn't born in a rich family. His father once worked 4 jobs at the same time for Lewis's karting lessons. Also, he has multiple nicknames. His team principal occasionally calls him Lulu, and his fans call him Sir Lewis Hamilton or the GOAT.

0: because he was knighted by the royal family for his services on motorsport. Now that he's moved to Ferrari, some Italian fans have even started calling him Luigi as a warm welcome to the team. To be a great driver, you have to understand physics and how the car works. He also uses his fame to help others and speaks up for fairness in the sport. He shows me that if you have a curious mindset and work hard at fixing your mistakes, you can be the best in any career. Lewis also proved that a champion is not someone who just wins races, but also someone who uses their success to open doors for others. His curious mindset about mechanical limits of his car inspires me to study harder in my physics classes. By observing his career, I have learned that reaching the top of any technical field requires a perfect balance of physical skill and a heart for helping the community.
1: Oh, so cool. And I love that you chose someone who is a really good example of, like, lots of different things in somebody. He's good at what he does professionally, but then he also has this really charitable heart in giving back to the community as well. And obviously has a sense of humour, as you'd have to if somebody called you Lulu, right? Yeah. I think that's a really cool example. Thank you so much for telling. You know, I didn't know that much about Lewis Hamilton, so thank you so much for sharing. Who is next?
2: Go ahead, Zoe.
3: I admire my mother. In my opinion, the most admirable quality is a person that can possess the strength to persevere even when life is difficult. That is why I admire my mother above anyone else. She's not a famous or historical leader, but to me, she is my true hero. And my sun, water, and even wind that hold up the sky for me. So what I respect most is her unwavering love and didn't like to move, even after doing all the housework and managing our lives, but she never complains. What she did is that she chooses to revolve her world around me, proving that her strength. And I remember I saw a Korean drama, and inside I have a line that flowed through my mind, which is, it was my mother's first time being a mother too. And I realized that mom isn't just a superhero. She's a work in progress, learning how to be a parent one day at home at a time. No matter how stressful and tiring she is always the one who puts and gives a smile, loves, and the whole family expressing her perseverance is a kind of choice of love.
1: Oh, you know, that is so incredibly special. And I bet if your mum is listening, she will be a complete bucket of tears at the moment. That is so magical. And I am a mum, I have three children, and I would be very, very lucky if any of them ever described me as that way one day. What a joy and a gift that you've given her. And also so special that you recognize all of those things that have made you a good person too, because that you've learned them from your mum. That's really special. Thank you for sharing that. Tony, please go ahead.
4: I admire my helper, Roxen. That feeling is even stronger when I look back at the time at a US academy. I realised I was adult enough to fly across the world alone, yet I didn't even know how to turn on a washing machine. I admire her for two reasons. First, her incredible mind. She's a human GPS who managed my chaotic schedule with a superpower of memory. Second, her resilience. She sacrificed my home life to raise me. Now, we're a team. Roxen is a legend who keeps me grounded, and I've stopped taking her for granted.
1: That's really, really cool and a really nice reminder of all these people in our lives and in our communities and in our society that help us do the things that we need to do, empower us to be able to get through the day, and often at the expense of their own ambitions as well. That's really powerful, Townie. Thank you so much for sharing that. And it is a funny feeling, isn't it, sometimes when we feel grown up enough to do things like fly across the world, but we've missed out on some really, really basic. And some of those things, like how to look after ourselves, how to look after our homes, how to cook, how to clean. We actually all need those skills too, don't we? And they're very important skills, and we can't just rely on someone else to always have them. So it's beautiful that you have someone like your helper, Roxen, was that her name? That she can be teaching you those skills as well, and that you value them. That's the best thing that could ever come from that. That's beautiful. Thank you so, so much. Cyrus, go ahead.
5: So, when I think of someone I truly admired, the name Max Verstappen immediately comes to my mind. So while many may know him as a four-time world champion for Formula One, which is the same sport as Jamie mentioned, I see more than just the titles. So to me,

0: He represents expectation of passion and an unshakable spirit. I admired Max for two main reasons. First, his fearless mindset. Max joined the grid at only 17 years old, facing an endless wave of criticisms. Critics dubbed him for his maturity and didn't believe he belonged at the top. Despite the noise, he never stepped back. He proved that while experience is powerful, passions can beat experience. Second, his unique resilience is also one thing that I admired. So in the 2021 season final in Abu Dhabi, that changed everything. With the mindset of a lion, Max hunted his final chance until the last second of the race. He used the now noise of his doubters as motivations to prove them wrong. Even after reaching the top, he is never fully satisfied. He drives to dominate, not just to participate. Max had taught me that your mindset determines the size of your world. He once said, if you are fast enough, old enough, or determined enough, you are unstoppable. He is a reminder of who I want to be, and I believe that if I can adapt his determination, I can achieve my own version of greatness.
1: Wow. Well, I can tell that you definitely admire him because you were using so many metaphors with the courage of a lion. Like, I love it. And I love that when all of you have talked about people you admire, that you've really lit up when you're talking about them and you started using really happy language and you're not self-conscious because you're like, you just want everyone to know how you feel about them. That's really, really cool. And I also think it's fun that the two of you have been talking about Formula One. Do you talk about it with each other?
0: Oh, yeah. Yeah.
1: All right, so you're Formula One friends.
0: Yeah.
1: Have you ever had a debate? Who's better, Max or Lewis?
0: We did.
1: Yeah, okay, yeah. Sure. Oh, guys, that's been really, really fun. You've covered so many different ideas of what it means to admire someone and what makes someone valuable and important and admirable. What would you hope somebody one day, let's go way into the future, that you're out there living your lives as Formula One drivers or, you know, in your careers or with your families or whatever it is, in your community projects, what would you hope people would admire about you? What would make you feel the proudest if anyone said they admired something about you? Cyrus, we'll start with you.
0: So I would say I would hope that people would admire my hard work for the career, as I believe that I'm a hardworking person. And whenever I face problems, I always try my best. Same as Max Verstappen, I have determination to overcome every situation. So I really hope that people can actually admire my hard work for different problems.
1: Nice, and your resilience. Brilliant. Townie, how about you?
2: I think my leadership, because I spend a lot of time to participate in different sports and activities. I'm mostly always being like the leader of the group. So I hope people like notice that and compliment on that.
1: Beautiful.
3: And I hope they admire my outgoing and happiness that I bring to everyone. Because I always like when people like upset or even down, I can give the support to them and even bring a smile whenever it is. And I hope they can admire my outgoing.
1: Beautiful, I love it. Okay, that's a hard one to follow.
4: So I really want them to admire my work also because like I would like to help as much people as I can. And also the determination of everything, I want to show them like what I do well and something, etc.
1: Brilliant. You guys have given me so much to admire in you for as well. So thank you very much. I admire you all enormously. Before we go, we have a chant we like to say on Open Space, and I'd love you to say it with me.
5: We share our worries. We support each other. Remember to have fun.
1: And will you remember to have fun?
6: Yes.
1: Okay, beautiful. Join me in saying bye-bye.

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2: Morecambe Spain's World Cup victory celebrations, because it took a pretty funny twist when coach Fuente reminded defender Mark Cucurella that he had promised to get a tattoo of him, particularly his face, if Spain won the 2026 final. And he said he's a man of his word, and now he's going to do it. Obviously, you can imagine the locker room turning into a mix of cheers and laughter. So before the tournament, Mark vowed to tattoo the coach's face if they lifted the trophy. And now the whole squad is waiting to see it happen. And coach actually said, "I'm not too ugly, so I'm thinking he'll be okay." But after the final whistle, tensions flared because Argentinian players clashed with Spanish fans near the tunnel. Security intervention has been in place, with FIFA confirming the extra security was deployed and disciplinary reviews are underway. As FIFA wrote in the statement, with officials stressing that sportsmanship must prevail, promising sanctions for misconduct. But going back to Spain's World Cup win, is not just about the trophy. It is all about the promises kept, lessons in sportsmanship, and proof that even tattoos can become symbols of teamwork.
3: Guess I'm

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It's time to go off-campus. Hong Kong Summer Events Part 2. We are hosting a blockbuster sports summer in 2026. From the Fencing World Championships that starts tomorrow to the Hong Kong Football Festival and Football Summit. Each event brings world-class athletes, huge crowds, and a chance for local teams to see elite competition up close. First up, let's talk about Hong Kong's very own Olympic champion Zheng Gaolong and teammates Ryan Choi, Lun Qingyu, and Ng Lok Wang all competing at the Fencing World Championships. From foil to future, Hong Kong young people get to see Olympic-level fencing right at home. This kicks off tomorrow and it runs until the 30th of July. Then head on down to Kai Tak Stadium for the 31st of July, running until August 5th is the Hong Kong Football Festival. On 1st of August, we have Man City versus Inter Milan. Then 5th of August, Chelsea versus Juventus. Last year, we drew over 100,000 fans, but this year, Kai Tak Stadium seats 50,000 people. Two trophies in 1 week. This will be Hong Kong's biggest football week ever. Then well into the month of August, back at Kai Tak Stadium, we also have the Football Summit 2026. German champions Bayern Munich versus Premier League side Aston Villa. This is part of Bayern's Summer Tour 2026, their first Hong Kong return since 2007. Now, these events aren't just about watching. They are about believing. Whether it is fencing blades clashing or football legends scoring, Hong Kong, we get to have front row proof that world-class sport belongs in our city. So don't just stream it or watch it online. Try to be there and feel the energy and let it fuel your own journey.

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2: World Collie Day, celebrated on July 21st. It is all about honoring one of the most loyal and intelligent dog breeds, the Collie. 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This year's theme is Companions for Life, highlighting the bond between humans and collies, focusing on loyalty, service, and friendship. From adoption drive to social media tributes, this day has helped spotlight responsible pet ownership and the importance of animal welfare. Did you know that collies are famous for their herding instincts and problem-solving skills? This is a reminder that pets are not just animals. They are family and are friends. So go ahead and flaunt your favorite fur buddy.

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3: 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A son?
2: And then what?
3: We won the war. Help me go home.
4: This is a household waiting for master. I want you to choose me.
2: Ithaca's king is coming back.
4: No, he's not.
5: What would he do if he came back here and find all these suitors in his house?
4: You're pining for a daddy you didn't even know, like some sniveling bastard.
6: Who's looking after your wife and son?
3: Do you see?
6: My dad is coming home.
4: And he'll be drinking.
3: Bringing it all.

0: I need everyone in this party dead. I can still save them.
1: You're a man who needs to control his fate. But you cannot control this.
2: That world is gone.
0: No one could stand between me and home. Not even the gods.
3: Keep us free!
0: I could take the throne.
4: Nice, guys. Good.
5: Today we're rehearsing the Telemachus and Mentor fight scene. It happens on top of the ridge outside my castle. You know, it's very important. It's very integral to my story because it kind of is what sets me on this journey of trying to find my dad.
4: Can we go from the top, please?
5: It's been really fun for me and Ryan to just learn it all and try and, you know, put it together and figure it all out. It's a very, very complicated fight, and the ground we're shooting it on is going to be pretty intense.
4: That was the best one.
5: So we're just making sure that we have everything down before we climb an hour up the mountain.
6: Tom and Ryan were rehearsing next to the pool at this beautiful hotel on the grass, and they were nailing it every time. And then we get to the location in Favignana, and it's like this rocky outcrop on the edge of a cliff.
5: You know, lots of directors would look at the action and go, that looks awesome, great, shoot it. But Chris is looking for why is it awesome and what makes these characters tick. Finding those little story pieces within the great action is what makes Chris so special.
7: Okay, we're gonna go. Action!

0: you heard it in the documentary and the featurette, it is all about the experience when it comes to this movie. How Christopher Nolan's The Odyssey is playing a true analog IMAX 70mm film in only 41 theaters worldwide, including 25 locations in the United States, 9 in Canada, 3 in the UK, and 1 each in Australia, Belgium, the Czech Republic, and France. Unfortunately, here in Hong Kong, we don't get to have that support in our theaters, but still, we have plenty of IMAX options out here. Now, let's talk about how it's been breaking records already, not only in the making process and the creation of it. We're speaking about a recorded record-breaking global opening weekend with The Odyssey, delivering $52 million. IMAX accounted for a massive 20% share of the film's global debut. Let's break it down. Biggest global opening weekend ever in like-for-like markets, beating the previous best by 16%. This has also been the biggest international opening weekend ever, second biggest domestic opening weekend ever in the States, and biggest opening ever for a Christopher Nolan film. It even is the biggest opening ever in the month of July and biggest pre-sale with over $50 million. So all in all, box office-wise, it is a complete smash hit. You'll find out more about the making of the movie. The cast from the film will be joining us on the show as well, so keep coming back for more. Here is Cody Simpson with Fluent to close the show. Good night.
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1: 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During and after inclement weather, keep away from trees.
2: RTHK, the news at 10 with Peter Caveos. Seven people have been arrested for alleged involvement in illegal bookmaking and betting at the Happy Valley Racecourse. As Charlie Chun reports, they were detained after the Jockey Club complained.
3: The seven were arrested a day after the start of an anti-triad operation between July the 7th and Monday. Several locations were raided, resulting in the seizure of drugs worth about $500,000 and 78 arrests. The 78, aged 16 to 68, were alleged to be involved in crimes such as operating unlawful gambling establishments, claiming to be a member of a triad society, and money laundering. Chief Inspector Lo Kin Pong said the Happy Valley Racecourse operation was made on July the 8th. One of the seven men arrested there is a local, with the rest from the mainland who are here on two-way permits. The seven suspects were released on bail as officers investigate whether they are controlled by a criminal syndicate.
2: A Hong Kong woman has reportedly died in a traffic accident in Hokkaido in northern Japan. Japanese media reported that five others were injured in the incident, which occurred yesterday in the city of Furano. Local police said the rental car was driven by a 52-year-old Hong Kong man, and the 53-year-old woman in the front passenger seat was pronounced dead after being taken to hospital. This marked the second traffic accident in Furano in 5 days involving SAR tourists. Secretary for Commerce and Economic Development Algernon Yao says the government is working closely with the Competition Commission to criminalize bid rigging. The competition watchdog earlier said it aims to submit proposals as early as September, paving the way for the government to table the necessary legislative amendments by the end of the year. Chloe Fung has details.
4: Anti-competition malpractices have been alleged in the $336 million maintenance project that was being carried out at Wang Fu Court when a devastating fire ripped through the estate last November. At least two bid rigging syndicates were linked to the tender. Secretary for Commerce and Economic Development Elgin Yao told a local newspaper that while authorities hope to further combat such practices, it has been difficult to gather evidence. Several rounds of investigations are required before law enforcement action can be carried out. Yao said following a request by the Competition Commission, the government could apply for more funds to help the watchdog work on this issue if there are valid reasons. Since 2024, the commission has carried out five search operations to tackle bid rigging.
2: Lawmaker Chan Hock Fung has urged the government to strengthen the background screening process for contractors to be listed on a new tendering platform that will be launched in the fourth quarter this year. Rolled out by the Urban Renewal Authority, it aims to cut the risk of bid rigging and building repair works in the wake of the Wang Fu Court fire. Speaking on an RTHK program, Chan said the URA should further reduce the number of contractors property owners can choose from.
5: The URA has no conflict of interest with the entire bidding process itself. So the URA should, based on the information they have gathered and their professional judgment, shortlist one or two companies for property owners to choose from. This would minimize the chances of other companies interfering with property owners' decision-making.
2: Authorities in Sri Lanka are battling the worst outbreak of dengue fever in nearly a decade and have asked the island's nation's armed forces to help curb the spread of the disease. The efforts range from Air Force drones tracking stagnating rooftop pools of water after the monsoon rains to military and police officers helping to inspect homes, building sites, and schools in a campaign to stamp out mosquito breeding sites. More than 50 deaths and 75,000 infections have been recorded since January. Dr. Lalindra Dyes, consulting physician at a district hospital, said the outbreak is overwhelming.
6: It's challenging to the doctors because it's a rapid increase of patients. Like all of a sudden you get a big bulk of patients coming into the hospital. So it's challenging. So challenging to the doctors, nurses, the health administrators, everyone. So because you have to use the same resources that we had before.
2: And the weather forecast for tonight and tomorrow, mainly cloudy with a few showers, minimum temperature about 27 degrees tomorrow morning, hot with sunny periods during the day, maximum temperature will be around 32 degrees in the urban areas, a couple degrees higher in the new territories. The outlook, mainly fine, very hot in the following couple of days. It will be windier with squally showers and thunderstorms later on Saturday and Sunday. Currently, the temperature is 29 degrees Celsius at the observatory, and a relative humidity is sitting at 85%. And that is the news from RTHK.

Happy Tuesday. We're going to get into some lengthy jams tonight. Let you sit back and soak them in. This is After Hours with Michael Lance. You could have been anywhere else doing anything else. I appreciate you hanging out with me this evening. Whether you're relaxing, chillaxing, cruising, jogging, partying, whatever, thanks for hanging out. Grab some sustenance and aperitif or two, and let's get serious right here on Radio 3.

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That's After Hours with Michael Anzl, Jethro Tull, Aqua Lung. CHK Radio 3. Letting you jam. Sink into it. Let it get in your vertebrae. Enjoy the tunes. Not these little 2.5 minute snippet songs these days. Here's Led Zeppelin, Fool in the Rain.

Yeah, man, do Bob Seger. Yeah, that'll put some hair on the whatever. Radio 3. Let's bring the boss in. Feels right, yeah? Here's Unsatisfied Heart.

How we feeling? You enjoying the lengthy jams tonight? Feeling good? Losing yourself in the journey? Here's one, Metallica 1.

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1: RTHK, the news at 11 with Todd Harding. Tonight's headlines. Police arrest seven people on suspicion of illegal activities at the Happy Valley racecourse. A Hong Kong woman has been killed in a traffic accident in northern Japan. And the government says it's working closely with the Competition Commission to make bid rigging a criminal offence. Seven people have been arrested for alleged involvement in illegal bookmaking and betting at the Happy Valley racecourse. As Charlie Chun reports, they were detained after the jockey club complained.
2: The seven were arrested a day after the start of an anti-triad operation between July the 7th and Monday. Several locations were raided, resulting in the seizure of drugs worth about $500,000 and 78 arrests. The 78, aged 16 to 68, were alleged to be involved in crimes such as operating unlawful gambling establishments, claiming to be a member of a triad society, and money laundering. Chief Inspector Lo Kin Pong said the Happy Valley racecourse operation was made on July the 8th. One of the seven men arrested there is a local, with the rest from the mainland who are here on two-way permits. The seven suspects were released on bail as officers investigate whether they are controlled by a criminal syndicate.
1: A Hong Kong woman has been killed in a traffic accident in Hokkaido in northern Japan. Three other family members were injured. Wallace Wong reports.
3: Japanese media reported the accident happened in Furano on Monday afternoon. Two vehicles were involved in a head-on collision. Local police said one of the vehicles was a rental car driven by a 52-year-old Hong Kong man carrying a family of four. A 53-year-old female passenger was pronounced dead after being taken to hospital. The driver and two teenage passengers were injured. Two Japanese traveling in the other vehicle were also hurt. The Immigration Department said it's provided assistance to the family and would continue to follow up on the incident.
1: The Secretary for Commerce and Economic Development, Algernon Yao, says the government is working closely with the Competition Commission to criminalise bid rigging. The Competition Watchdog earlier said it aims to submit proposals as early as September, paving the way for the government to table the necessary legislative amendments by the end of the year. Chloe Fung reports.
4: Anti-competition malpractices have been alleged in the $336 million maintenance project that was being carried out at Wang Fu Court when a devastating fire ripped through the estate last November. At least two bid rigging syndicates were linked to the tender. Secretary for Commerce and Economic Development Algernon Yao told a local newspaper that while authorities hope to further combat such practices, it has been difficult to gather evidence. Several rounds of investigations are required before law enforcement action can be carried out. Yao said following a request by the Competition Commission, the government could apply for more funds to help the watchdog work on this issue if there are valid reasons. Since 2024, the Commission has carried out five search operations to tackle bid rigging.
1: Lawmaker Chan Hock Fung has urged the government to strengthen the background screening process for contractors to be listed on a new tendering platform that will be launched in the fourth quarter this year. Rolled out by the Urban Renewal Authority, it aims to cut the risk of bid rigging in building repair works. Speaking on an RTHK programme, Chan said the URA should further reduce the number of contractors property owners can choose from.
5: The URA has no conflict of interest with the entire bidding process itself. So the URA should, based on the information they have gathered and their professional judgment, shortlist one or two companies for property owners to choose from. This would minimize the chances of other companies interfering with property owners' decision-making.
1: Hong Kong's inflation rose lower than expected in June, with overall consumer prices increasing by 2% year-on-year. The underlying inflation rate, after netting out the effects of all the government's one-off relief measures, rose by 1.9%. In a statement, a government spokesperson said while price spikes in fuel-related items continued to accelerate, the relatively modest price pressures in other components partly offset overall inflation. And the weather forecast, mainly cloudy with a few showers. It'll be hot with sunny periods tomorrow, a high of about 32 degrees in town and a few degrees even higher in the New Territories. Winds will be moderate southerlies. Mainly fine and very hot in the following couple of days. It'll be windier with squally showers and thunderstorms later on Saturday through until Sunday, and there will be swells. Currently at the observatory, the temperature is 28 degrees Celsius, relative humidity just 84%. You're listening to RTHK. The time is coming up to 5 minutes past 11. About 10 people were injured when a Kowloon-bound city bus double-decker hit a railing on Tuen Mun Road near Sham Tang this morning. The bus driver was suspended after the incident. Chloe Fung reports.
4: The incident happened at about 9 a.m. when the driver reportedly lost control of the bus and crashed into the barrier near Bellagio, a private housing estate along Castle Peak Road in Sham Tang. Images on social media showed damage to the vehicle's windscreen, along with shattered glass. No one was trapped in the bus, but some passengers were understood to have been injured by debris and were taken to hospital. Several fire engines and ambulances were dispatched to the scene. The transport department said part of Tuen Mun Road heading towards Kowloon near Sham Tang was closed briefly. A spokesperson for City Bus said the driver involved has been suspended. The spokesperson said the company had immediately sent personnel to the scene and the hospital to follow up on the incident. The bus company added that it will fully cooperate with police in investigating the cause of the crash.
1: Book lovers have flocked to the final day of the annual book fair for good deals. As Wallace Wong reports, some vendors saw an uptick in business.
3: The fair at the Hong Kong Convention and Exhibition Center opened an hour earlier at 9 a.m. on the event's last day. Many booksellers offered discounts to boost sales, while some customers lugged trolleys and suitcases to snap up bargains. Some parents and students opt for supplementary exercise booklets at a cheaper price with a budget of up to thousands of dollars. A secondary student, Alexander, also told RTHK that he enjoyed the atmosphere at the book fair and would come again next year. A director of an English tutorial center, a regular visitor to the event, said she had a budget of $3,000 to buy exercises for her students and enjoyed a 25% discount at one bookstore. Some booksellers were happy with the rise in business at this year's fair, including a vendor who recorded a surge in both customers and sales.
0: For our store, our sales is much better than last year's, which is like a good, exciting news for us. And then we also have quite a lot more visitors to our booths this year, so it has been pretty good for us.
3: Another seller said he saw a 10% increase in sales compared to last year, despite adverse weather conditions. However, one vendor experienced a drop in business, but the seller said his company was still eager to participate in the book fair to reach out to more readers.
1: Total turnout for the seven-day fair reached 990,000, up 11% from a year ago when the event was cut short by a day because of a typhoon. Overseas, Britain's new Prime Minister Andy Burnham has wasted little time since taking the top job last night to purge his predecessor's loyalists from the cabinet. He made some surprising choices for the cabinet that he has formed. Azam Khan reports.
6: After becoming Britain's seventh Prime Minister in a decade, Andy Burnham pledged to reshape the country's politics and revive a nation fed up with a revolving door of leaders. He promoted Energy Minister Ed Miliband.
7: It's the honour of my life to have been asked by the Prime Minister to be the Foreign Secretary of our country.
6: As Britain's top diplomat, Miliband will have to deal with a raft of complex issues, including balancing British interests with controversial U.S. policies under Donald Trump and handling the crisis in the Middle East. Former Health Minister Wes Streeting takes over the defense portfolio. He resigned in May, saying he had lost confidence in then-Premier Keir Starmer. Streeting had intended to challenge Burnham for the leadership of the Labour Party, but backed down. In a surprise move, John Healey was appointed Chancellor. He replaces Rachel Reeves, who, along with Deputy Prime Minister David Lammy, had no place in the new cabinet. Healey had resigned as Starmer's defense chief after demanding more money for the military. The former trade union strategist now holds the second most senior role in British politics, living next door to Burnham in Downing Street and wielding influence across the British government. Speaking to the media for the first time as Chancellor, Healey said he and the PM will work in lockstep to meet the fiscal rules. Angela Rayner returns to her old job as Housing Secretary, while Shabana Mahmood is retained as Home Secretary. Burnham also appointed Kanishka Narayan as Minister for Artificial Intelligence, elevating the AI role to cabinet level. In a brief speech, Burnham said he will bring forward a new 10-year plan for Britain.
8: I know people at home are fed up with politics. I hear you, and I want to be honest with you. We have not been good enough, and we need to be better. We will make this moment a circuit breaker for Britain, bringing forward the biggest changes in the last 40 years. A new political model and a new economic model.
6: Burnham provided no specifics. His predecessor had also promised a decade of national renewal before Labour MPs ditched him last month. In a post on Truth Social platform, US President Donald Trump said he had a very good conversation with the new British Premier, adding that they would be meeting in the not-too-distant future.
1: In keeping with his pledge to reduce the high cost of living, Burnham announced that he will cut the tax on domestic electricity bills from October. The government will make up for the shortfall by scrapping a $2.4 billion digital ID program. US President Donald Trump has slapped a 50% tariff on a range of goods imported from Canada. He defended the move as retaliation for what he called the unequal treatment of US cars and other products. Here's Azam Khan again.
6: The tariffs take effect in 30 days and cover various items including wine, hockey sticks, and cement, according to the U.S. Trade Representative's office. The levies will apply to nearly $20 billion of imports from Canada. That's about 5% of the $382 billion worth of goods that the United States imported from Canada last year, according to U.S. Census Bureau data. Donald Trump invoked a section of the Tariff Act of 1930, which permits a president to impose punitive tariffs of up to 50% against trading partners deemed to have discriminated against U.S. goods. That marked the law's first known usage in nearly a century of existence. The U.S. president suffered a setback earlier this year when the Supreme Court scrapped many of the tariffs he imposed under different laws. Canadian Prime Minister Mark Carney accused Trump of violating the North American Trade Pact and said his government has made comprehensive proposals to resolve trade disputes with Washington. Trump's latest actions could further strain ties with the second largest U.S. trade partner, coming just days after he threatened Canada with increased tariffs over wildfire smoke that spilled over to the U.S. Ontario Premier Doug Ford called Trump's comments rubbish and said only one U.S. governor offered help against the wildfires.
9: It's unacceptable that President Trump still wants to tariff us and rather than help us. That's the message. Isn't it ironic? Out of 50 states, I only had Governor Healey ask, hey, how's it going from Massachusetts? And can I help you with anything? And rather than sit there and complain, why don't we see some help from President Trump?
6: In announcing the new tariffs, the White House said Canada was one of two countries, the other being China, to retaliate against Trump's levies last year.
1: Azam Khan. Victims of transnational online scams in East Asia, Southeast Asia, Australia and New Zealand lost at least $114 billion last year. That was three times more than losses incurred in 2023, according to a United Nations report. Eugenia Ma reports.
10: The UN Office on Drugs and Crime says the surge in the amount of money lost in online scams reflected the dramatic impact of what it called a criminal economy. Cambodia and Myanmar in particular have emerged as Asian regional hubs for crime syndicates running fake romance and cryptocurrency investment schemes. But under pressure from several countries, including China, the United States, and Britain, authorities in the region say they are cracking down on the illicit industry. The UN agency says the wider criminal ecosystem, which includes the illegal drug trade, online scams, human trafficking, illicit banking, and real estate investment, has also transformed over the last decade. It says organized criminals are moving away from a fragmented system of locally rooted criminal syndicates towards an increasingly integrated, transnational, and technologically sophisticated criminal economy. The shift, the agency says, has challenged conventional law enforcement and threatened regional governance and economic and social stability.
1: Doctors in the Australian city of Brisbane are rejoicing after witnessing a birth described as 1 in 15 million. They delivered four naturally conceived identical quadruplet girls born to a 34-year-old woman. Obstetrician Alexa

0: Bendall explains.
1: They are very special. We are very excited to be able to care for this amazing little family, a big family now. These four little babies were quads, born with one placenta, which is amazing. So four sacs, one placenta, which means that they were monozygotic. They came from one fertilized egg, which then split into four, which is incredible. We think the figures are probably around 1 in 15 million for a case like this to be spontaneously conceived. We don't think it's ever happened in Australia. There may have been a couple of cases elsewhere in the world. And when I say a couple, literally a couple too. But this is the only case we know about in Australia.
0: And that's the news from RTHK.
2: Rolling right along on this Tuesday. Got some more Toto, Zeppelin, Def Leppard, Vanilla Fudge, Steely Dan coming up this evening. So sit back and enjoy the journeys. This is After Hour with Michael Lance. Thanks for hanging out.

for high-caliber talents and promoted Study in Hong Kong brand. This year, the first payload expert from Hong Kong joined the Shenzhou 23 spaceflight mission. Hong Kong remains highly ranked internationally. Opened last year, the Hatau Cooperation Zone has boosted INT development. We are expediting Northern Metropolis development and are formulating the first 5-year plan to build a better future together.

Def Leppard, Love Bites. Feeling the flow. Feel it. Can you feel it? Feel the flow. Can you feel it? Here's some Vanilla Fudge. You keep me hanging on right here on Radio 3.

Yeah, baby. You gotta love one of the great covers. You Keep Me Hanging On, Vanilla Fudge. Still got a couple more here I can sneak in here before the top of the hour. Steely Dan.

Can't be a little Steely Dan. This is Adios to Tuesday. Radio 3. Here's one of the greatest collaborations of all time, USA for Africa. We are the world, man, talent. This is After Hours with Michael Lance. Bye-bye Tuesday. Hello Wednesday. News coming up next. Thanks for hanging out.

0: RTHK, the news at 12 with Todd Harding. A Hong Kong woman has been killed in a traffic accident in Hokkaido in northern Japan. Three other family members were injured, Wallace Wong reports.
1: Japanese media reported the accident happened in Furano on Monday afternoon. Two vehicles were involved in a head-on collision. Local police said one of the vehicles was a rental car driven by a 52-year-old Hong Kong man carrying a family of four. A 53-year-old female passenger was pronounced dead after being taken to hospital. The driver and two teenage passengers were injured. Two Japanese traveling in the other vehicle were also hurt. The immigration department said it's provided assistance to the family and would continue to follow up on the incident.
0: LegCo President Starry Lee says lawmakers have been inspired by the country's guiding ideology as they continue a study tour in Beijing. In a social media post, Lee said she and fellow lawmakers attended a seminar at the National Academy of Governance to learn about national achievements. She added that the opportunity would help them serve the people better and contribute to the SAR's long-term development. The Secretary of Commerce and Economic Development, Algernon Yao, says the government is working closely with the Competition Commission to criminalise bid rigging. The competition watchdog earlier said it aims to submit proposals as early as September, paving the way for the government to table the necessary legislative amendments by the end of the year. Chloe Fung reports.
2: Anti-competition malpractices have been alleged in the $336 million maintenance project that was being carried out at Wang Fu Court when a devastating fire ripped through the estate last November. At least two bid rigging syndicates were linked to the tender. Secretary for Commerce and Economic Development Algernon Yao told a local newspaper that while authorities hope to further combat such practices, it has been difficult to gather evidence. Several rounds of investigations are required before law enforcement action can be carried out. Yao said following a request by the Competition Commission, the government could apply for more funds to help the watchdog work on this issue if there are valid reasons. Since 2024, the commission has carried out five search operations to tackle bid rigging.
0: Book lovers flock to the convention and exhibition centre in Wan Chai to make the most on the last day of the annual book fair. Many sellers offered discounts to boost sales, while some customers brought trolleys and suitcases to snap up bargains. One vendor told RTHK that his stall has seen a surge in both customers and sales.
3: For our store, our sales is much better than last year's, which is like a good, exciting news for us. And then we also have quite a lot more visitors to our booths this year, so it has been pretty good for us.
0: Hong Kong's inflation rose lower than expected in June, with overall consumer prices increasing by 2% year on year. The underlying inflation rate, after netting out the effects of all the government's one-off relief measures, rose by 1.9%. In a statement, a government spokesperson said while price spikes in fuel-related items continued to accelerate, the relatively modest price pressures in other components partly offset overall inflation. Turning overseas, British Prime Minister Andy Burnham has made reducing the cost of living a top priority of his administration. He has kick-started the initiative by removing tax on household electricity bills from October. In the first meeting with his new cabinet since taking office on Monday, Burnham said in order to deliver on that promise, the government needs to show fiscal discipline.
4: What can we do just to take that little bit of pressure off people's shoulders, just to give them that little extra sense that help is coming, so that they can have that bit of hope that things are getting better? And that's the mission that we've got to set ourselves together. We need to be a cost of living government. We will only deliver for people and make hope feel real for people if we are pulling ourselves together in the same direction.
0: And the weather forecast, mainly cloudy with a few showers and a minimum temperature in the morning of about 27 degrees. It'll be hot with sunny periods later, a high of about 32 degrees in town and a few degrees even higher in the New Territories. Winds will be moderate southerlies. Mainly fine and very hot in the following couple of days. It'll be windier with squally showers and thunderstorms late on Saturday through until Sunday, and there will be swells. Currently at the observatory, 28 degrees Celsius, relative humidity at 86%. That's the news and weather from RTHK.
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2: Artist of the night, Toto, my boys, I will remember.

One of the great power ballads, Bon Jovi, Bed of Roses. Just like that, halfway through the hour, about ready to turn things over to Night Music, here's A Man I'll Never Be, Boston.

0: accident in Hokkaido in northern Japan. Three other family members were injured. Wallace Wang reports.
1: Japanese media reported the accident happened in Furano on Monday afternoon. Two vehicles were involved in a head-on collision. Local police said one of the vehicles was a rental car driven by a 52-year-old Hong Kong man carrying a family of four. A 53-year-old female passenger was pronounced dead after being taken to hospital. The driver and two teenage passengers were injured. Two Japanese traveling in the other vehicle were also hurt. The immigration department said it's provided assistance to the family and would continue to follow up on the incident.
0: LegCo President Starry Lee says lawmakers have been inspired by the country's guiding ideology as they continue a study tour in Beijing. In a social media post, Lee said she and fellow lawmakers attended a seminar at the National Academy of Governance to learn about national achievements. She added that the opportunity would help them serve the people better and contribute to the SAR's long-term development. The Secretary for Commerce and Economic Development, Algernon Yao, says the government is working closely with the Competition Commission to criminalise bid rigging. The competition watchdog earlier said it aims to submit proposals as early as September, paving the way for the government to table the necessary legislative amendments by the end of the year. Chloe Fong reports.
2: Anti-competition malpractices have been alleged in the $336 million maintenance project that was being carried out at Wang Fu Court when a devastating fire ripped through the estate last November. At least two bid rigging syndicates were linked to the tender. Secretary for Commerce and Economic Development Algernon Yao told a local newspaper that while authorities hope to further combat such practices, it has been difficult to gather evidence. Several rounds of investigations are required before law enforcement action can be carried out. Yao said following a request by the Competition Commission, the government could apply for more funds to help the watchdog work on this issue if there are valid reasons. Since 2024, the Commission has carried out five search operations to tackle bid rigging.
0: Book lovers flocked to the convention and exhibition centre in Wan Chai to make the most of the last day of the annual book fair. Many sellers offered discounts to boost sales, while some customers brought trolleys and suitcases to snap up bargains. One vendor told RTHK that his stall has seen a surge in both customers and sales.
3: For our store, our sales is much better than last year's, which is like a good, exciting news for us. And then we also have quite a lot more visitors to our booths this year, so it has been pretty good for us.
0: Hong Kong's inflation rose lower than expected in June, with overall consumer prices increasing by 2% year on year. The underlying inflation rate, after netting out the effects of all the government's one-off relief measures, rose by 1.9%. In a statement, a government spokesperson said while price spikes in fuel-related items continued to accelerate, the relatively modest price pressures in other components partly offset overall inflation. Overseas, British Prime Minister Andy Burnham has made reducing the cost of living a top priority of his administration. He has kick-started the initiative by removing tax on household electricity bills from October. In the first meeting with his new cabinet since taking office on Monday, Burnham said in order to deliver on that promise, the government needs to show fiscal discipline.
4: What can we do just to take that little bit of pressure off people's shoulders, just to give them that little extra sense that help is coming, so that they can have that bit of hope that things are getting better? And that's the mission that we've got to set ourselves together. We need to be a cost of living government. We will only deliver for people and make hope feel real for people if we are pulling ourselves together in the same direction.
0: To the weather forecast, mainly cloudy with a few showers and a minimum temperature of about 27 degrees this morning. It'll be hot with sunny periods later, a high of about 32 degrees in town, a few degrees even higher in the New Territories. Winds will be moderate southerlies. It'll be mainly fine and very hot in the following couple of days, but it'll be windier with squally showers and thunderstorms late on Saturday through until Sunday. Currently at the observatory, 28 degrees Celsius. The relative humidity now stands at 86%. That's the news and weather from RTHK.
5: With the soundtrack to your midnight hours, this is Night Music.

0: RTHK, the news at 2 with Todd Harding. A Hong Kong woman has been killed in a traffic accident in Hokkaido in northern Japan. Three other family members were injured. Wallace Wong reports.
1: Japanese media reported the accident happened in Furano on Monday afternoon. Two vehicles were involved in a head-on collision. Local police said one of the vehicles was a rental car driven by a 52-year-old Hong Kong man carrying a family of four. A 53-year-old female passenger was pronounced dead after being taken to hospital. The driver and two teenage passengers were injured. Two Japanese traveling in the other vehicle were also hurt. The immigration department said it's provided assistance to the family and would continue to follow up on the incident.
0: LegCo President Starry Lee says lawmakers have been inspired by the country's guiding ideology as they continue a study tour in Beijing.

0: Beijing. In a social media post, Li said she and fellow lawmakers attended a seminar at the National Academy of Governance to learn about national achievements. She added that the opportunity would help them serve the people better and contribute to the SAR's long-term development. The Secretary for Commerce and Economic Development, Algernon Yao, says the government is working closely with the Competition Commission to criminalise bid rigging. The competition watchdog earlier said it aims to submit proposals as early as September, paving the way for the government to table the necessary legislative amendments by the end of the year. Chloe Fung reports.
1: Anti-competition malpractices have been alleged in the $336 million maintenance project that was being carried out at Wangfu Court when a devastating fire ripped through the estate last November. At least two bid rigging syndicates were linked to the tender. Secretary for Commerce and Economic Development, Algernon Yao, told a local newspaper that while authorities hope to further combat such practices, it has been difficult to gather evidence. Several rounds of investigations are required before law enforcement action can be carried out. Yao said following a request by the Competition Commission, the government could apply for more funds to help the watchdog work on this issue if there are valid reasons. Since 2024, the commission has carried out five search operations to tackle bid rigging.
0: Book lovers flocked to the convention and exhibition centre in Wan Chai to make the most of the last day of the annual book fair. Many sellers offered discounts to boost sales, while some customers brought trolleys and suitcases to snap up bargains. One vendor told RTHK that his stall has seen a surge in both customers and sales.
2: For our store, our sales is much better than last year's, which is like a good, exciting news for us. And then we also have quite a lot more visitors to our booths this year, so it has been pretty good for us.
0: Hong Kong's inflation rose lower than expected in June, with overall consumer prices increasing by 2% year on year. The underlying inflation rate, after netting out the effects of all the government's one-off relief measures, rose by 1.9%. In a statement, a government spokesperson said while price spikes in fuel-related items continued to accelerate, the relatively modest price pressures in other components partly offset overall inflation. Overseas, British Prime Minister Andy Burnham has made reducing the cost of living a top priority of his administration. He has kick-started the initiative by removing tax on household electricity bills from October. In the first meeting with his new cabinet since taking office on Monday, Burnham said in order to deliver on that promise, the UK government needs to show fiscal discipline.
3: What can we do just to take that little bit of pressure off people's shoulders, just to give them that little extra sense that help is coming, so that they can have that bit of hope that things are getting better? And that's the mission that we've got to set ourselves together. We need to be a cost of living government. We will only deliver for people and make hope feel real for people if we are pulling ourselves together in the same direction.
0: And the weather forecast, mainly cloudy with a few showers and a minimum temperature of about 27 degrees this morning. It'll be hot with sunny periods later, a high of about 32 degrees in town and a few degrees even higher in the new territories. Winds will be moderate southerlies. Mainly fine and very hot in the following couple of days, but it'll be windier with squally showers and thunderstorms late on Saturday through until Sunday. There will be swells. Currently at the observatory, 28 degrees Celsius, relative humidity 86%. News and weather, RTHK.

0: RTHK, the news at 3 with Todd Harding. A Hong Kong woman has been killed in a traffic accident in Hokkaido in northern Japan. Three other family members were injured. Wallace Wong reports.
1: Japanese media reported the accident happened in Furano on Monday afternoon. Two vehicles were involved in a head-on collision. Local police said one of the vehicles was a rental car driven by a 52-year-old Hong Kong man carrying a family of four. A 53-year-old female passenger was pronounced dead after being taken to hospital. The driver and two teenage passengers were injured. Two Japanese traveling in the other vehicle were also hurt. The immigration department said it's provided assistance to the family and would continue to follow up on the incident.
0: LegCo President Starry Lee says lawmakers have been inspired by the country's guiding ideology as they continue a study tour in Beijing. In a social media post, Lee said she and fellow lawmakers attended a seminar at the National Academy of Governance to learn about national achievements. She added that the opportunity would help them serve the people better and contribute to the SAR's long-term development. The Secretary for Commerce and Economic Development, Algernon Yao, says the government is working closely with the Competition Commission to criminalise bid rigging. The competition watchdog earlier said it aims to submit proposals as early as September, paving the way for the government to table the necessary legislative amendments by the end of the year. Chloe Fung reports.
2: Anti-competition malpractices have been alleged in the

0: $336 million maintenance project that was being carried out at Wangfu Court when a devastating fire ripped through the estate last November. At least two bid rigging syndicates were linked to the tender. Secretary for Commerce and Economic Development Elgin Yao told a local newspaper that while authorities hope to further combat such practices, it has been difficult to gather evidence. Several rounds of investigations are required before law enforcement action can be carried out. Yao said following a request by the Competition Commission, the government could apply for more funds to help the watchdog work on this issue if there are valid reasons. Since 2024, the commission has carried out five search operations to tackle bid rigging.
1: Book lovers flocked to the convention and exhibition centre in Wan Chai to make the most of the last day of the annual book fair. Many sellers offered discounts to boost sales, while some customers brought trolleys and suitcases to snap up bargains. One vendor told RTHK that his stall has seen a surge in both customers and sales.
2: For our store, our sales is much better than last year's, which is like a good, exciting news for us. And then we also have quite a lot more visitors to our booths this year, so it has been pretty good for us.
1: Hong Kong's inflation rose lower than expected in June, with overall consumer prices increasing by 2% year on year. The underlying inflation rate, after netting out the effects of all the government's one-off relief measures, rose by 1.9%. In a statement, a government spokesperson said while price spikes in fuel-related items continued to accelerate, the relatively modest price pressures in other components partly offset overall inflation. Overseas, British Prime Minister Andy Burnham has made reducing the cost of living a top priority of his administration. He has kick-started the initiative by removing tax on household electricity bills from October. In the first meeting with his new cabinet since taking office on Monday, Burnham said in order to deliver on that promise, the government needs to show fiscal discipline.
3: What can we do just to take that little bit of pressure off people's shoulders, just to give them that little extra sense that help is coming, so that they can have that bit of hope that things are getting better. And that's the mission that we've got to set ourselves together. We need to be a cost of living government. We will only deliver for people and make hope feel real for people if we are pulling ourselves together in the same direction.
1: And the weather forecast, mainly cloudy with a few showers and a minimum temperature of about 27 degrees this morning. Hot with sunny periods later, a high of about 32 degrees in town and a few degrees even higher in the New Territories. Winds will be moderate southerlies. Mainly fine and very hot in the following couple of days, but it will be windier with squally showers and thunderstorms late on Saturday through until Sunday. There will be swells. Currently at the observatory, the temperature is 28 degrees Celsius. Relative humidity now stands at 88%. That's the news and weather from RTHK.

0: RTHK, the news at 4 with Todd Harding. A Hong Kong woman has been killed in a traffic accident in Hokkaido in northern Japan. Three other family members were injured. Wallace Wong reports.
1: Japanese media reported the accident happened in Furano on Monday afternoon. Two vehicles were involved in a head-on collision. Local police said one of the vehicles was a rental car driven by a 52-year-old Hong Kong man carrying a family of four. A 53-year-old female passenger was pronounced dead after being taken to hospital. The driver and two teenage passengers were injured. Two Japanese traveling in the other vehicle were also hurt. The immigration department said it's provided assistance to the family and would continue to follow up on the incident.
0: LegCo President Starry Lee says lawmakers have been inspired by the country's guiding ideology as they continue a study tour in Beijing. In a social media post, Lee said she and fellow lawmakers attended a seminar at the National Academy of Governance to learn about national achievements. She added that the opportunity would help them serve the people better and contribute to the SAR's long-term development. The Secretary for Commerce and Economic Development, Algernon Yao, says the government is working closely with the Competition Commission to criminalise bid rigging. The competition watchdog earlier said it aims to submit proposals as early as September, paving the way for the government to table the necessary legislative amendments by the end of the year. Chloe Fung reports.
2: Anti-competition malpractices have been alleged in the $336 million maintenance project that was being carried out at Wang Fu Court when a devastating fire ripped through the estate last November. At least two bid rigging syndicates were linked to the tender. Secretary for Commerce and Economic Development Algernon Yao told a local newspaper that while authorities hope to further combat such practices, it has been difficult to gather evidence. Several rounds of investigations are required before

0: before law enforcement action can be carried out. Yao said following a request by the Competition Commission, the government could apply for more funds to help the watchdog work on this issue if there are valid reasons. Since 2024, the commission has carried out 5 search operations to tackle bid rigging.
1: Book lovers flock to the convention and exhibition centre in Wan Chai to make the most of the last day of the annual book fair. Many sellers offered discounts to boost sales, while some customers brought trolleys and suitcases to snap up bargains. One vendor told RTHK that his stall has seen a surge in both customers and sales.
2: For our store, our sales is much better than last year's, which is like a good, exciting news for us. And then we also have quite a lot more visitors to our booths this year, so it has been pretty good for us.
1: Hong Kong's inflation rose lower than expected in June, with overall consumer prices increasing by 2% year on year. The underlying inflation rate, after netting out the effects of all the government's one-off relief measures, rose by 1.9%. In a statement, a government spokesperson said while price spikes in fuel-related items continued to accelerate, the relatively modest price pressures in other components partly offset overall inflation. Overseas, British Prime Minister Andy Burnham has made reducing the cost of living a top priority of his administration. He has kick-started the initiative by removing tax on household electricity bills from October. In the first meeting with his new cabinet since taking office on Monday, Burnham said in order to deliver on that promise, the government needs to show fiscal discipline.
3: What can we do just to take that little bit of pressure off people's shoulders, just to give them that little extra sense that help is coming, so that they can have that bit of hope that things are getting better? And that's the mission that we've got to set ourselves together. We need to be a cost of living government. We will only deliver for people and make hope feel real for people if we are pulling ourselves together in the same direction.
1: And the weather forecast, mainly cloudy with a few showers and a minimum temperature of about 27 degrees this morning. Hot with sunny periods later, a high of about 32 degrees in town and a few degrees even higher in the New Territories. Winds will be moderate southerlies. Mainly fine and very hot in the following couple of days, but it will be windier with squally showers and thunderstorms late on Saturday through until Sunday. There will be swells. Currently at the observatory, the temperature is 28 degrees Celsius. Relative humidity now stands at 90%. And that's the news and weather from RTHK.
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0: RTHK, the news at 5 with Todd Harding. A Hong Kong woman has died in a traffic accident in Hokkaido in Japan. Three other family members were injured. It's the second traffic accident in Japan involving tourists from Hong Kong in the past week. The previous one saw an off-duty police officer injured. Wallace Wong reports.
1: Japanese media reported the accident happened in Furano on Monday afternoon. Two vehicles were involved in a head-on collision. Local police said one of the vehicles was a rental car driven by a 52-year-old Hong Kong man carrying a family of four. A 53-year-old female passenger was pronounced dead after being taken to hospital. The driver and two teenage passengers were injured. Two Japanese traveling in the other vehicle were also hurt. The immigration department said it's provided assistance to the family and would continue to follow up on the incident.
0: Hong Kong's inflation rose lower than expected in June, with overall consumer prices increasing by 2% year-on-year. The underlying inflation rate, after netting out the effects of all the government's one-off relief measures, rose by 1.9%. In a statement, a government spokesperson said while price spikes in fuel-related items continued to accelerate, the relatively modest price pressures in other components partly offset overall inflation. LegCo President Starry Lee says lawmakers have been inspired by the country's guiding ideology as they continue a study tour in Beijing. In a social media post, Lee said she and fellow lawmakers attended a seminar at the National Academy of Governance to learn about national achievements. She added that the opportunity would help them serve the people better and contribute to the SAR's long-term development. U.S. President Donald Trump has said the United States was far from finished with Iran, warning the next U.S. military target could be an underground nuclear complex known as Pickaxe Mountain near Natanz. Trump was responding to a reporter's question at the White House.
2: We'll be hitting that area probably pretty soon, and there's not a thing they can do about it. You know, normally I wouldn't say that. If I thought they could do something about it, I would never say that. But we'll be hitting that area pretty soon, and very heavily.
0: France's parliament has approved a bill banning social media access for children under 15, making France the first European country to bar children from apps such as TikTok. After approval by the Senate on Monday, members of the National Assembly passed the bill by 279 votes to 81. British Prime Minister Andy Burnham has made reducing the cost of living a top priority of his administration. He has kick-started the initiative by removing tax on household electricity bills from October. In the first meeting with his new cabinet since taking office on Monday, Burnham said in order to deliver on that promise, the government needs to show fiscal discipline.
3: What can we do just to take that little bit of pressure off people's shoulders, just to give them that little extra sense that help is coming, so that they can have that bit of hope that things are getting better? And that's the mission that we've got to set ourselves together. We need to be a cost of living government. We will only deliver for people.

0: and make hope feel real for people if we are pulling ourselves together in the same direction.
1: A British man accused of murdering veteran right-wing ex-MP Anne Widdecombe, allegedly hitting her 21 times with a hammer, has been remanded in custody after his first court hearings. 28-year-old Joshua Kerry from Rotherham in Northern England appeared emotionless in the dock at Westminster Magistrates Court, speaking only to confirm his name, date of birth and address during the short hearing. A short time later, he made a second appearance at the Old Bailey Crown Court and a provisional trial date of June the 8th next year was set. Wall Street's main indexes have closed higher as a steep rally in semiconductor shares helped shift the focus away from the latest Middle East hostilities and tariff battles, while investors looked ahead to major technology earnings reports for clues on the future of the AI trade. The tech-heavy Nasdaq rose 1.3% to 25,837. The S&P 500 rose 0.9% to 7,509, while the Dow rose 0.7% to 52,224. And the weather forecast, mainly cloudy with a few showers. It'll be hot with sunny periods later, a high of about 32 degrees in town, a few degrees even higher in the New Territories. Winds will be moderate southerlies. Mainly fine and very hot in the following couple of days, but it will be windier with squally showers and thunderstorms late on Saturday through until Sunday. Currently at the observatory, the temperature is 27 degrees Celsius, relative humidity 91%. News and weather, RTHK.
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0: RTHK, the news at 6 with Todd Harding. US Defense Secretary Pete Hegseth says the Iran war has so far cost $37.5 billion. That's an $8 billion increase since the last public estimate. He was speaking in front of the Senate Appropriations Committee.
1: Undertaking a historic effort like this, of this scope and scale, of course, the Strait of Hormuz was front and center in every single aspect of that. Hence why one of our key objectives to begin with was to sink the entirety of Iran's navy, which its conventional navy was sunk. Now, you can't get rid of every single fast boat and every single machine gun and a fast boat or every single coastal cruise missile. So we acknowledge that if the state decided to become a terror state shooting at commercial shipping, that would be an ongoing and contested part of the battle.
0: U.S. President Donald Trump has said the United States was far from finished with Iran, warning the next U.S. military target could be an underground nuclear complex known as Pickaxe Mountain near Natanz. Trump was responding to a reporter's question at the White House.
2: We'll be hitting that area probably pretty soon, and there's not a thing they can do about it. Normally I wouldn't say that. If I thought they could do something about it, I would never say that. But we'll be hitting that area pretty soon, and very heavily.
0: France's parliament has approved a bill banning social media access for children under 15, making France the first European country to bar children from apps such as TikTok. After approval by the Senate on Monday, members of the National Assembly passed the bill by 279 votes to 81. A Hong Kong woman has died in a traffic accident in Hokkaido in Japan. Three other family members were injured. It's the second traffic accident in Japan involving tourists from Hong Kong in the past week. The previous one saw an off-duty police officer injured. Wallace Wong reports.
3: Japanese media reported the accident happened in Furano on Monday afternoon. Two vehicles were involved in a head-on collision. Local police said one of the vehicles was a rental car driven by a 52-year-old Hong Kong man carrying a family of four. A 53-year-old female passenger was pronounced dead after being taken to hospital. The driver and two teenage passengers were injured. Two Japanese traveling in the other vehicle were also hurt. The Immigration Department said it's provided assistance to the family and would continue to follow up on the incident.
0: Hong Kong's inflation rose lower than expected in June, with overall consumer prices increasing by 2% year-on-year. The underlying inflation rate, after netting out the effects of all the government's one-off relief measures, rose by 1.9%. In a statement, a government spokesperson said while price spikes in fuel-related items continued to accelerate, the relatively modest price pressures in other components partly offset overall inflation. LegCo President Starry Lee says lawmakers have been inspired by the country's guiding ideology as they continue a study tour in Beijing. In a social media post, Lee said she and fellow lawmakers attended a seminar at the National Academy of Governance to learn about national achievements. She added that the opportunity would help them serve the people better and contribute to the SAR's long-term development. A British man accused of murdering veteran right-wing ex-MP Anne Widdecombe, allegedly hitting her 21 times with a hammer, has been remanded in custody after his first court hearings. 28-year-old Joshua Kerry from Rotherham in Northern England appeared emotionless in the dock at Westminster Magistrates Court, speaking only to confirm his name, date of birth and address during the short hearing. A short time later, he made a second appearance at the Old Bailey Crown Court, and a provisional trial date of June the 8th next year was set. Wall Street's main indexes have closed higher as a steep rally in semiconductor shares helped shift the focus away from the latest Middle East hostilities and tariff battles, while investors looked ahead to major technology earnings reports for clues on the future of the AI trade. The tech-heavy Nasdaq rose 1.3% to 25,837. The S&P 500 rose 0.9% to 7,509, while the Dow rose 0.7% to 52,224. And the weather forecast, mainly cloudy with a few showers. Hot with sunny periods later, a high of about 32 degrees in town, and a few degrees even higher in the New Territories. Winds will be moderate southerlies. It'll be mainly fine and very hot in the following couple of days, but it will be windier with squally showers and thunderstorms late on Saturday through until Sunday. There will be swells. Currently at the observatory, 28 degrees Celsius. The relative humidity stands at 90%. That's the news and weather from RTHK.

Firing practice will be carried out at the Seng Wai and Tai Ling range in Fanling today from 8 a.m. to 9 p.m. During daytime practice, red flags will be hung at proper places around the firing range. During night practice, red lights will be hung along the boundary of the range. For safety reasons, members of the public

pursue new opportunities, and promote the mega event economy. Visitor arrivals have increased. While improving housing, transport, and more, and tackling long-standing issues, the government enacted Basic Law Article 23 legislation, seizing the opportunities presented by the nation. The chief executive has led delegations to ASEAN, the Middle East, and Central Asia to open up markets. We attract enterprises and investments, reinforced Hong Kong's position as an international hub for high-caliber talents, and promoted Study in Hong Kong brand. This year, the first payload expert from Hong Kong joined the Shenzhou 23 spaceflight mission. Hong Kong remains highly ranked internationally. Opened last year, the Hatau Cooperation Zone has boosted INT development. We are expediting Northern Metropolis development and are formulating the first 5-year plan to build a better future together.

0: morning and welcome to RTHK's Hong Kong Today. I'm Ben Che.
1: And I'm Todd Harding. Coming up, seven people have been arrested on suspicion of illegal bookmaking and betting at the Happy Valley Racecourse.
0: The government says it's working to make bid rigging a criminal offence.
1: New British Prime Minister Andy Burnham cuts an energy tax as he promises to lead a cost-of-living government.
0: And in sports, Chelsea sign England midfielder Morgan Rogers from Aston Villa, reportedly for a record price of £117 million.
1: 7 people have been arrested for alleged involvement in illegal bookmaking and betting at the Happy Valley Racecourse. As Charlie Chun reports, they were detained after the jockey club complained.
2: The 7 were arrested a day after the start of an anti-triad operation between July the 7th and Monday. Several locations were raided, resulting in the seizure of drugs worth about $500,000 and 78 arrests. The 78, aged 16 to 68, were alleged to be involved in crimes such as operating unlawful gambling establishments, claiming to be a member of a triad society, and money laundering. Chief Inspector Lo Kin Pong said the Happy Valley Racecourse operation was made on July the 8th. One of the 7 men arrested there is a local, with the rest from the mainland who are here on two-way permits.
3: Our investigation showed that from 2025, the suspects have consistently reserved seats in relatively secluded sections at the grandstand on race days to openly engage in illegal gambling inside the racecourse by placing bets on offshore betting sites via their phones.
2: The 7 suspects were released on bail as officers investigate whether they are controlled by a criminal syndicate. Police also raided a gambling establishment in a residential unit in North Point. Low said the unit is believed to be controlled by triads and that preliminary investigations suggested that gambling activities at the site involved more than $400,000 a month.
1: The government is working closely with the Competition Commission to make bid rigging a criminal offence, following alleged links between such practices to the deadly one-foot court fire. The competition watchdog earlier said it aims to submit proposals as early as September, paving the way for the government to table the necessary legislative amendments by the end of the year. Chloe Fung reports.
4: Anti-competition malpractices have been alleged in the $336 million maintenance project that was being carried out at Wang Fu Court when a devastating fire ripped through the estate last November. At least 2 bid rigging syndicates were linked to the tender. Secretary for Commerce and Economic Development Elgin Yao told a local newspaper that while authorities hope to further combat such practices, it has been difficult to gather evidence. Several rounds of investigations are required before law enforcement action can be carried out. Yao said following a request by the Competition Commission, the government could apply for more funds to help the watchdog work on this issue if there are valid reasons. Since 2024, the commission has carried out 5 search operations to tackle bid rigging. The minister said the watchdog filed a conspiracy case with the Competition Tribunal this year over maintenance operations involving 11 buildings and housing estates and initiated legal proceedings against 20 companies and individuals. On another issue, Yao said the government will explore new operational models for Hong Kong Post after it recorded 8 straight annual losses since the 2017 to 2018 financial year. Hong Kong Post has been operating

0: on a self-funding basis following the establishment of the Post Office Trading Fund, and its income is generated from postal services, philatelic products, and courier service fees. Describing the past year's losses as well as declining postal volumes as unimaginable, Yao said the authorities will examine a public-private partnership or privatization model to run the postal operator, with a preliminary plan expected to be released by 2027. Separately, the minister said the government will continue to explore further opportunities in emerging markets such as the Middle East, Central Asia, and ASEAN, adding that the number of foreign enterprises in Hong Kong reached over 11,000 last year, up 10% from the previous year. Yao said that indicated more foreign firms are recognizing the business potential of Hong Kong.
1: Chloe Fong. The government has been urged to tighten background screening for contractors to be listed on a new tendering platform that will be launched later this year. The enhanced version of the Urban Renewal Authority's Smart Tender aims to reduce the risk of bid rigging and repair work for buildings following the deadly Wong Fuk Court inferno. Charlie Chun has that story.
2: Speaking on an RTHK program, DAB lawmaker Chan Hock Fong said the situation in the past had been unsatisfactory as it solely relied on information provided by contractors. This led to instances where several companies ended up sharing the same director. Chan, who is also a non-executive director of the Urban Renewal Authority, or URA, said the enhanced system will include criminal background checks. It will also look into whether there are affiliations among directors and whether the company is involved in any lawsuits or has outstanding debts. But the lawmakers said the URA should further narrow down the number of contractors property owners can choose from after a shortlist has been drawn up.
3: The URA has no conflict of interest with the entire bidding process itself. So the URA should, based on the information they have gathered and their professional judgment, shortlist one or two companies for property owners to choose from. This would minimize the chances of other companies interfering with property owners' decision-making.
2: Chen added that the authorities may look into the possibility of requiring all buildings to use the improved platform when repairs have to be carried out. Meanwhile, Vincent Ho, who chairs the Task Force on Building Repair, Maintenance, Alteration and Addition at the Institute of Surveyors, said the URA's role may need to be expanded in the future. He said to curb bid rigging, the administration may have to allocate additional resources to the URA or establish an independent department to follow up on work carried out.
4: Charlie Chun. A Hong Kong woman is reported to have been killed in a traffic accident in Japan. Five people were injured in the head-on collision in Hokkaido. Wallace Wong has more.
5: Japanese media reported the accident happened in Furano on Monday afternoon. Two vehicles were involved in a head-on collision. Local police said one of the vehicles was a rental car driven by a 52-year-old Hong Kong man carrying a family of four. A 53-year-old female passenger was pronounced dead after being taken to hospital. The driver and two teenage passengers were injured. Two Japanese traveling in the other vehicle were also hurt. The Chinese embassy in Japan reminded Chinese citizens to raise their safety awareness and pay close attention to traffic safety. It said a number of traffic accidents involving Chinese citizens have occurred in Japan in recent days. The Hong Kong Immigration Department said it has learned about the situation through the Office of the Commissioner of the Ministry of Foreign Affairs in Hong Kong and the Chinese Consulate General in Sapporo. The Immigration Department said it's provided assistance to the family and would continue to follow up on the incident.
1: Wallace Wong. The new British Prime Minister Andy Burnham has told his first cabinet meeting that he would be leading a cost-of-living government focused on easing the economic burden felt by the people. He announced a tax cut on energy bills, vowed to decentralize political power, revitalize industry, and end street sleeping by homeless people. While for more on what the new Burnham administration is bringing, we're now joined on the line by our UK correspondent, Gavin Gray. Good morning, Gavin.
6: Hi there.
1: So to begin with, let's start with Burnham's focus on the cost of living. He says he wants ministers to give the public a sense that help is coming, and he started by axing a tax on electricity bills. So can you tell us a bit more about this?
6: Yes, it's been a fairly long-standing tax that is placed on all bills for householders, in other words, for housing and domestic use. Now, the tax was at 5%. It's been reduced to zero from the 1st of October. Now, what would that mean for the millions of people in the UK? Well, it should mean a reduction of roughly £45 a year, or HK$450 a year. So a lot of people are saying, look, this isn't enough. It's a start. I think the Prime Minister would admit it is no more than a start. But I think they're very keen to show that they are on the side of ordinary households who are suffering, as we all are, from higher fuel costs, but also from higher food costs, too. This is one of a number of measures we expect to be outlined over the next few days. But not only has it drawn criticism for not being enough, one of the former Prime Minister's main assistants, the Chief Secretary to the Prime Minister, that was Keir Starmer, has hit back saying this is unfunded. In other words, the Prime Minister's already going back on his word by saying that all of these additional things were going to be clearly funded. And according to the former Chief Secretary to the Prime Minister, Keir Starmer, this is not being funded. So there's even controversy and opposition from within the Labour Party itself.
1: Now, there were quite a few cabinet movements, and he's gotten rid of some allies of his predecessor, Keir Starmer. Can you tell us a bit about some of these key movements that we've seen?
6: Yes, it's very interesting to note that a lot of the lesser-known posts that have been announced just in the last couple of hours are those who came out early and said, a couple of months ago, to Keir Starmer, you've got to go. We've all lost confidence in you. And those people are now being rewarded for that early and initial support for Andy Burnham. Then there are the others who were more overtly supportive of Andy Burnham, and they too have been rewarded as well. There are some surprises. The biggest surprise, I think, was the bringing back of the former Defence Secretary, John Healey. John Healey resigned from Sir Keir Starmer's government in anger at not being given enough money, as he saw it, for the armed forces. He wanted roughly 28 billion pounds over the next couple of years in order to fund the defence services. The Prime Minister came back with roughly half that, and John Healey resigned. And there was the clear sting in the tail that many felt Labour was more interested in giving money away in benefits, so to those who were unemployed or off sick, than to try and improve the quality of our armed services. But John Healey is back, and he's back as Chancellor. Now, for the last week and a bit, when the bookmakers were looking at who's going to get what, John Healey's name was not in the ring for anything in particular. The Chancellor, the Finance Minister, is one of the key posts. And it shouldn't, I suppose, have been a total surprise. He had worked in the Treasury Department before. Ed Miliband moves from Energy to Foreign Secretary. That's an interesting one. He's been very critical of Donald Trump in the past, calling him all sorts of uncomplimentary terms. So that's going to be interesting to see how he copes. I think he was hoping for the job of Chancellor, which he's not got. The markets were clearly quite relieved about that. He's seen as being really quite left-wing, and the markets fear he would have given more money away than he was intent on bringing in. The former Health Secretary, who resigned to prompt Sir Keir Starmer into a leadership battle, Wes Streeting, he becomes Defence Secretary. And the Home Secretary was offered another post, we're told, but she has stayed where she is. She says her work is not complete, particularly over trying to tackle the number of illegal migrants trying to enter the UK. So a very, very mixed bag of different talents coming in here. Critics say not enough business people with a business background in there, obviously some new faces coming in as well. But by and large, a reward for his supporters and a sacking for those who stuck by Keir Starmer.
1: Now, as you've mentioned, former Defence Secretary John Healey is back as Finance Minister. How do you think he's going to handle this huge task of finding the money to fund any fiscal support for the public, as well as raising defence spending?
6: That is Yeah, such a good question, Ben, and such a why I think it made it such a good appointment, because they've effectively turned around to John Healey and said, well, you wanted the money, now you've got to go and find it. So how's he going to find it? Well, he could either do it, of course, by reducing government spend, and he could do

0: That by perhaps looking at savings in the civil service. Now, we're constantly being told that millions can be saved from the civil service, but every time a prime minister comes in and promises this, it appears that somehow it never really happens. He could also look to cut the benefits bill, cut the amount of money that the government is spending, or increase taxes. Now, they have promised to stick by the manifesto pledge made by Sir Keir Starmer a couple of years back, and that says no increase in tax on what people earn. However, there are other taxes, inheritance tax, the tax you pay when you give money to your family after you die. That currently is taxed. He could increase that further. So-called capital gains tax, that's the tax you pay in this country when you sell something for more than you bought it. Many business people say if you make that too expensive, we simply won't bother to do business in the UK. So there are different ways in which you can try and get that money back. There's talk of a wealth tax, talk of a tax on expensive properties. He's got different options here. He is a shrewd operator. He can apparently be very difficult to work for, but somebody that I think will probably do pretty well at the Treasury.
1: Mm. Now, Burnham's also said he would spend at least one day a week working from what he's calling Number 10 North, under his plan to move some operations from London to Manchester. Can you tell us more about this?
0: Yes, indeed. We're already being told that when civil servants arrived at their desks earlier this week, they're already being offered the opportunity to relocate to Manchester. Now, Manchester is a good city, but it is not London. And if you've got children and you're working in London and you want to be in the capital city, then it will not appeal to many people. Now, the BBC and many media outlets have moved large portions of their departments and operations to the northwest. And now Andy Burnham is really trying to push to see how much of government can be put in the northwest as well. So we're being told that actually there's already a building occupied by some of the security services in the UK, in Manchester, and that has plenty of room, so that could become the potential office. And now, Ben, we're not talking so much about working from home after the pandemic, more working from Manchester, WFM instead of WFH. This, of course, is something that Andy Burnham is very keen on. He's the former mayor of Manchester. There is a massive bias towards starting up things in London. But, of course, that is the same in any capital city. So will he be able to encourage any of those civil servants to move? Well, time will tell. Will whole departments move to Manchester? I think if Andy Burnham gets his way, yes, they will.
1: Okay, well, thank you very much for joining us this morning. That was our UK correspondent, Gavin Gray.
2: Ukrainian President Volodymyr Zelensky has sacked his army chief amid an ongoing political crisis, which was triggered by the removal of a popular defence minister. Jamie Clark reports.
3: Ukraine's leader said on Tuesday that Major General Mykhailo Drapatyi will take over as Ukraine's new commander-in-chief. He replaces 60-year-old Oleksandr Siersky, who'd served in the role since 2024 and was among Kyiv's most experienced commanders. Siersky's removal comes after days of protests in support of ousted Defence Minister Mykhailo Fedorov, who accused Siersky of forcing him out and stalling his attempt to reform the military. Zelensky made the announcement in his evening address.
4: I'm grateful to Oleksandr Siersky and every one of our soldiers for Ukraine's strong frontline positions. I am grateful to Mykhailo Drapatyi for having precisely the same view.
3: Zelensky also said that he'd offered Fedorov a decent post to oversee the technological component of the state. Questions over Siersky's future came to the fore last week, when Zelensky removed highly popular defence minister Fedorov just 6 months after appointing him. Fedorov, a tech-savvy 35-year-old whose efforts to modernise the army brought him into conflict with its leadership, accused Siersky of blocking his ideas and pressuring Zelensky to remove him, a charge Siersky denied. On social media, Fedorov said Siersky's replacement at the top of Ukraine's military command brought fresh hope.
1: Jamie Clark. Victims of transnational online scams in East Asia, Southeast Asia, Australia and New Zealand lost at least $114 billion last year. That was three times more than losses incurred in 2023.

0: 3, according to a United Nations report. Eugenia Ma reports.
1: The UN Office on Drugs and Crime says the surge in the amount of money lost in online scams reflected the dramatic impact of what it called a criminal economy. Cambodia and Myanmar in particular have emerged as Asian regional hubs for crime syndicates running fake romance and cryptocurrency investment schemes. But under pressure from several countries, including China, the United States, and Britain, authorities in the region say they are cracking down on the illicit industry. The UN agency says the wider criminal ecosystem, which includes the illegal drug trade, online scams, human trafficking, illicit banking, and real estate investment, has also transformed over the last decade. It says organized criminals are moving away from a fragmented system of locally rooted criminal syndicates towards an increasingly integrated, transnational, and technologically sophisticated criminal economy. The shift, the agency says, has challenged conventional law enforcement and threatened regional governance and economic and social stability.
2: Eugenia Ma. Palestinians trapped in Gaza are crying out for clean water. Many trek for several kilometres in the sweltering heat to get a few drops for their families. Aid agencies warn that Gaza's water and sanitation systems face imminent collapse. 70-year-old Ismail Al-Halou says the situation is desperate.
3: We are severely suffering from a shortage of water of all kinds, water that is suitable for drinking and that which is not suitable for drinking, to the point that we have resorted to seawater contaminated with sewage. This water has caused many diseases among us and our children.
0: India's main opposition leader has demanded that the country's prime minister steps down. The call comes amid a police crackdown against student protests calling for reforms in the education system. Jamie Clark has more.
4: Thousands of supporters of India's youth-led so-called cockroach movement protested in Delhi on Tuesday. The Cockroach Janata Party, or CJP movement, said it would continue its anti-government protests, but will not march on Parliament. It said it feared its supporters would be beaten by police again. Students gathered near Parliament, while opposition leader Rahul Gandhi and other members of the Congress Party staged a protest outside Prime Minister Narendra Modi's residence. In a social media post, Gandhi said Modi must resign, quote, for destroying the future of India's youth.
5: The issue is of the students and the future of the youth. What's happening, people being thrashed, is completely un-Indian. Modi hasn't even apologized for what happened on Monday.
4: The developments come after police said some 60 protesters were injured in clashes with security forces in the heart of New Delhi on Monday. The authorities said a further 118 security and police personnel were injured. Thousands of protesters had gathered to demand the resignation of India's education minister over exam irregularities, including question paper leaks and technical glitches. The leaks affected 2 million young people and led about a dozen students to take their own lives, according to local media. Modi vowed to punish those behind the leaks, but the youth anger and protests have become the Prime Minister's biggest challenge in his third term. The months-old movement has drawn support of millions of young Gen Z Indians. CJP says the leaking of the papers in May was a sign of deep-seated corruption in education.
2: The time is coming up to 6:53. You're listening to Hong Kong Today. Back locally, about 10 people were injured when a bus hit a railing on Tuen Mun Road near Sham Tin yesterday. Chloe Fong reports.
6: The incident happened at about 9 a.m. when the driver reportedly lost control of the bus and crashed into the barrier near Bellagio, a private housing estate along Castle Peak Road in Sham Tin. Images on social media showed damage to the vehicle's windscreen, along with shattered glass. No one was trapped in the bus, but some passengers were understood to have been injured by debris and were taken to hospital. Several fire engines and and ambulances were dispatched to the scene. The transport department said part of Tuen Mun Road, heading towards Kowloon near Shamjing, was closed briefly. A spokesperson for City Bus said the driver involved has been suspended. The spokesperson said the company had immediately sent personnel to the scene and the hospital to follow up on the incident. The bus company added that it will

0: fully cooperate with police in investigating the cause of the crash.
1: Chloe Fong. Book lovers have flocked to the final day of the annual book fair for good deals. As Wallace Wong reports, some vendors saw an uptick in business.
2: The fair at the Hong Kong Convention and Exhibition Center opened an hour earlier at 9 a.m. on the event's last day. Many booksellers offered discounts to boost sales, while some customers lugged trolleys and suitcases to snap up bargains. Some parents and students opt for supplementary exercise booklets at a cheaper price with a budget of up to thousands of dollars. A secondary student, Alexander, also told RTHK that he enjoyed the atmosphere at the book fair and would come again next year. A director of an English tutorial center, a regular visitor to the event, said she had a budget of $3,000 to buy exercises for her students and enjoyed a 25% discount at one bookstore. Some booksellers were happy with the rise in business at this year's fair, including a vendor who recorded a surge in both customers and sales.
3: For our store, our sales is much better than last year's, which is like a good, exciting news for us. And then we also have quite a lot more visitors to our booths this year, so it has been pretty good for us.
2: Another seller said he saw a 10% increase in sales compared to last year, despite adverse weather conditions. However, one vendor experienced a drop in business, but the seller said his company was still eager to participate in the book fair to reach out to more readers.
1: Total turnout for the seven-day fair reached 990,000, up 11% from a year ago, when the event was cut short by a day because of a typhoon.
4: To finance news, Wall Street's main indexes have closed higher as a steep rally in semiconductor shares helped shift the focus away from the latest Middle East hostilities and tariff battles. The Nasdaq rose 1.3% to 25,837. The S&P 500 gained 0.9% to 7,509, while the Dow was up 0.7% to 52,224. Eric Parnell is the chief market strategist at the Great Valley Advisor Group.
5: We continue to get good earnings news from companies that are reporting in the second quarter earnings season, and we're seeing that across technology. One of the things that has been phenomenal about the S&P 500 all through 2026 is not only the strength of earnings that we've seen, but the fact that companies continue to revise their outlook higher. The AI boom that has been driving the markets the last few years continues to pick up steam, and we're seeing that in the earnings numbers that are already coming out in the tech sector. And we should be prepared to continue to see this type of good news in the coming weeks.
1: And in just a moment, we'll have the latest sports news with Carlos Escueta.
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7: Good morning, Sports News Now with me. I'm Carlos Escueda. We begin with football, and Chelsea have signed England international Morgan Rogers from Aston Villa, reportedly on a record-breaking British transfer deal of £117 million. British media reports say Rogers joined Stamford Bridge on his six-year contract with an option to extend for an additional year. The landmark fee makes him the most expensive British player in history, surpassing the previous record of £116 million set earlier this summer by Elliot Anderson's move to Manchester City. Well, to cycling, Belgium's Remco Evenepoel powered through an individual stage 16 time trial victory at the Tour de France, a result that shaves off 28 seconds off reigning champions Tadej Pogacar's overall lead. Evenepoel won the 26-kilometer time trial route along the shores of Lake Geneva in 32 minutes, earning him back-to-back stage wins at the Tour for the first time in his career. He noted post-race that it had been a while since a Belgian won on National Day, making that achievement incredibly special.
8: It's amazing. It was a very nice TT, a lot of people on the side of the road. My whole family from both sides being here, my parents came just today. My wife is here with her parents and the siblings as well. Also on the Belgian National Day is pretty special. I read this morning it's been a while since Belgium won on National Day, so I mean I'm

0: I'm proud to be the one.
1: And finally, in badminton, Hong Kong, China's Angus Ng has fallen at the first hurdle at the China Open in Changzhou. The 34th-ranked SAR player was sent tumbling out in his opening round match, losing to Japan's Kodai Narioka in straight games of 15-21, 16-21 in 52 minutes. More Hong Kong players are set to hit the court later today, including mixed doubles stars Jordan Tang and Tse Ying-Suet in their opening match later this morning. And that's your look at sport.
2: Thanks, Carlos. And the weather forecast for today: mainly cloudy with a few showers, hot with sunny periods during the day, highs of around 32 degrees. Looking ahead, mainly fine and very hot in the next couple of days. It's going to be windier with squally showers and thunderstorms later on Saturday to Sunday. Right now, 28 degrees Celsius. The relative humidity is standing at 90%.
3: RTHK, the news at 7 with Robert Kemp. US Defense Secretary Pete Hegseth says the Iran war has so far cost $37.5 billion US dollars. That's an $8 billion increase since the last public estimate. He was speaking in front of the Senate Appropriations Committee.
4: Undertaking a historic effort like this, of this scope and scale, of course, the Strait of Hormuz was front and center in every single aspect of that. Hence why one of our key objectives to begin with was to sink the entirety of Iran's navy, which its conventional navy was sunk. Now, you can't get rid of every single fast boat and every single machine gun and a fast boat or every single coastal cruise missile. So we acknowledge that if the state decided to become a terror state shooting at commercial shipping, that would be an ongoing and contested part of the battle.
3: U.S. President Donald Trump has said the United States was far from finished with Iran, warning the next U.S. military target could be an underground nuclear complex known as Pickaxe Mountain near Natanz. Trump was responding to a reporter's question at the White House.
5: We'll be hitting that area very probably pretty soon, and there's not a thing they can do about it. You know, normally I wouldn't say that. If I thought they could do something about it, I would never say that. But we'll be hitting that area pretty soon. And very heavily.
3: Hong Kong woman has died in a traffic accident in Hokkaido in Japan. Three other family members were injured. It's the second traffic accident in Japan involving tourists from Hong Kong in the past week. Previous one saw an off-duty police officer injured. Liz Wong reports.
6: Japanese media reported the accident happened in Furano on Monday afternoon. Two vehicles were involved in a head-on collision. Local police said one of the vehicles was a rental car driven by a 52-year-old Hong Kong man carrying a family of four. A 53-year-old female passenger was pronounced dead after being taken to hospital. The driver and two teenage passengers were injured. Two Japanese traveling in the other vehicle were also hurt. The Immigration Department said it's provided assistance to the family and would continue to follow up on the incident.
3: Canadian Prime Minister Mark Carney has said he's looking at all options after U.S. President Donald Trump made plans to impose new 50% tariffs on many Canadian goods within 30 days. He was speaking outside Parliament in Ottawa.
7: I spoke with President Trump earlier this morning. We agreed to intensify negotiations in the coming weeks, and the team and myself look forward to doing that. As always, Canadians, governments, business, labor will stand together to build Canada strong and to have a trading relationship with our North American partners that benefits everyone.
3: The Los Angeles County District Attorney says indie pop vocalist David could face the death penalty. He is accused of fatally stabbing and dismembering his 14-year-old girlfriend after she threatened to make their relationship public. Nathan Hoffman was speaking ahead of a preliminary hearing.
8: David will be facing a maximum punishment of life without the possibility of parole, or he is also death penalty eligible. The decision on whether or not to seek the death penalty has not been made at this point.
3: France's Parliament has approved a bill banning social media access for children under 15, making France the first country in Europe to bar children from apps such as TikTok. After approval by the Senate on Monday, members of the National Assembly passed the bill by 279 votes to 81. British Prime Minister Andy Burnham has made reducing the cost of living a top priority of his administration. He has kick-started the initiative by removing tax on household electricity bills from October. In the first meeting with his new cabinet since taking office on Monday, Burnham said in order to deliver on that promise, the government needs to show fiscal discipline.
9: What can we do just to take that little bit of pressure off people's shoulders, just to give them that little extra sense that help is coming, so that they can have that bit of hope that things are getting better? And that's the mission that we've got to set ourselves together. We need to be a cost of living government. We will only deliver for people and make hope feel real for people if we are pulling ourselves together in the same direction.
3: British man accused of murdering veteran right-wing ex-MP Anne Widdecombe, allegedly hitting her 21 times with a hammer, has been remanded in custody after his first court hearings. 28-year-old Joshua Kerry from Rotherham in England appeared emotionless in the dock at Westminster Magistrates Court, speaking only to confirm his name, date of birth and address during the short hearing. He later made an appearance at Crown Court. The News Smart HK.
10: Thanks to Robert Kemp in our newsroom. You're listening to Hong Kong Today with Ben Che and myself, Todd Harding. A Hong Kong woman has reportedly been killed in a car wreck in the Japanese island of Hokkaido.
2: U.S. President Donald Trump vows to help Lebanon disarm Hezbollah and forge peace with Israel.
10: And lawmakers in France approve a social media ban for children under 15.
2: But first, British Prime Minister Andy Burnham has made reducing the cost of living a top priority of his administration. In the first meeting with his new cabinet since taking office on Monday, Burnham said in order to deliver on that promise, the government needs to show fiscal discipline.
9: What can we do just to take that little bit of pressure off people's shoulders, just to give them that little extra sense that help is coming, so that they can have that bit of hope that things are getting better? And that's the mission that we've got to set ourselves together. We need to be a cost of living government. We will only deliver for people and make hope feel real for people if we are pulling ourselves together in the same direction.
10: Burnham's achievements as Greater Manchester Mayor were among the factors that helped propel him to the Labour Party leadership on his third attempt. His cabinet appointments after becoming Prime Minister have generally been welcomed. Roger Scully, UK politics scholar and Dean of Arts and Social Sciences at Hong Kong Metropolitan University, was on RTHK's Backchat programme to give his views on the new British government.
11: Well, Andy Burnham was a senior figure in the Labour Party. He was a cabinet minister under Gordon Brown, you know, quite a few years ago now. He then lost two successive leadership elections for the Labour Party and left Westminster, stopped being an MP, and he became the elected mayor of Greater Manchester. Is generally seen as having made a success of that. Manchester is one of the most thriving cities in the UK, and that's provided him the political base, the platform, the record of achievement from which he's now emerged to become the new leader of the Labour Party and the new UK Prime Minister.
12: Now, on the topic of foreign policy, Roger, do you think that's something that Andy Burnham will have to look at right away?
11: Well, every British Prime Minister has to have regard for the relationship with the United States. That's unavoidable. But it's very difficult to manage with a president as unpredictable as Donald Trump. And I think, you know, at least domestically, Andy Burnham could probably win some popularity by very publicly distancing himself from the United States, at least on some issues. But I think another major issue will need to be continuing to try to evolve and develop the sort of post Brexit relationship of Britain with Europe and with the European Union. There was some progress there, I think, under Keir Starmer. I think, you know, foreign policy will probably be seen as one of the better, more positive parts of Keir Starmer's legacy. And he's put in place, you know, a fairly strong senior figure in Ed Miliband, who knows his way around Europe well. And so, you know, that should hopefully be one area where there is a realistic prospect of further progress, of deepening economic relations while Britain remains outside the European Union over the next few years.
12: How does it affect us here in Hong Kong or even mainland?
11: I mean, we don't really know much about what Andy Burnham thinks about China, and I think, in a sense, that illustrates a broader problem in the UK and much of Europe. There isn't sufficient thinking about East Asia, this part of the world. People still think of foreign policy as being about America and about Europe. The rest of the world, where most of the people in the world actually live, receives very little consideration.
2: That was Roger Scully from the Hong Kong Metropolitan University. U.S. President Donald Trump has vowed to help Lebanon. That's as his Lebanese counterpart sought Washington's backing for an effort to disarm Hezbollah and forge peace with Israel. Meanwhile, the American leader has issued fresh threats to Tehran as the war in Iran continues. Jamie Clark reports.
13: Lebanese army troops began deploying to a town in southern Lebanon on Tuesday after Israeli forces withdrew from the area in line with a US brokered plan. The plan foresees Lebanese army troops confiscating weapons from the Iran-aligned Hezbollah group in Lebanon's south and phased withdrawals of Israeli troops. Tuesday's handover of territory is the first test of the plan. But in a sign of the fragility of the agreement, the Lebanese army said Israeli troops fired near its soldiers, deploying in a so-called pilot zone Israel is supposed to withdraw from. During a meeting at the White House, Lebanese President Joseph Aoun asked his US counterpart, Donald Trump, for political support and continued backing for the Lebanese army. Asked whether Washington would put additional pressure on Israel to withdraw, Trump said, "We'll be looking at that."
5: I think that Lebanon has been a very mistreated country for a long period of time. We're going to help it. We're going to help it a lot.
13: Meanwhile, Trump said the United States was far from finished with its war on Iran. He warned the next US military target could be an underground nuclear complex known as Pickaxe Mountain. Pickaxe Mountain is a deeply buried nuclear site near Natanz, where Western intelligence suspects Iran is building an undeclared enrichment facility.
5: We'll be hitting that area probably pretty soon, and there's not a thing they can do about it.
13: Trump estimated it would take Iran more than 20 years to rebuild from current damage. Iran, meanwhile, stepped up its strikes in the Middle East. Jordan, Kuwait and Bahrain came under Iranian attack, with Iran saying it struck infrastructure belonging to Amazon in Bahrain, where the US tech company operates a regional data center. While in the Red Sea, two oil tankers carrying Saudi crude to Asia reversed course after threats from Yemen's Iran-aligned Houthis. The Houthis, who control northern and western Yemen, including the coast at the mouth of the Red Sea, announced a naval blockade on Saudi Arabia on Monday, opening a potential new front in the war. In a letter to shippers, they threatened to attack any ships that load or discharge Saudi oil.
10: Jamie Clark. Canada says it's evaluating all options after the US slapped a 50% tariff on a range of goods imported from its northern neighbour. While US President Donald Trump has defended the move as retaliation for what he called unequal treatment of US cars and other products. Here's Jamie Clark again.
7: We will look at all options.
13: Canadian Prime Minister Mark Carney said he'd spoken to US President Donald Trump on Tuesday. He told reporters that all options were on the table if the US went ahead with its latest tariff threat, which would take effect in 30 days.
7: We agreed to intensify negotiations in the coming weeks, and the team and myself look forward to doing that.
13: The new tariffs would affect everything from Canadian wine to hockey sticks to cement. According to the US Trade Representative's office, the levies will apply to nearly $20 billion US dollars of imports from Canada. That's about 5% of the $382 billion worth of goods that the United States imported from Canada last year, according to US Census Bureau data. Donald Trump invoked a section of the Tariff Act of 1930, which permits a president to impose punitive tariffs of up to 50% against trading partners deemed to have discriminated against US goods. That marked the law's first known usage in nearly a century of existence. Trump's latest actions could further strain ties with the US's second largest trade partner, coming just days after he threatened Canada with increased tariffs over wildfire smoke that spilled over to the United States. He said on Tuesday the US was looking at that separately.
5: The only response to the way they've treated our farmers and our people. Yeah. Canada's been very, very tough on us over the years. I mean, in all fairness to them, they need us to survive. Without us, there's no way they can survive.
13: The US president suffered a setback earlier this year when the Supreme Court scrapped many of the tariffs he imposed under different laws. In announcing the new tariffs, the White House said Canada was one of only two countries, the other being China, to retaliate against Trump's levies last year.
2: Jamie Clark. A Hong Kong woman is reported to have been killed in a traffic accident in Japan. Five people were injured in the head-on collision in Hokkaido. Wallace Wong has more.
6: Japanese media reported the accident happened in Furano on Monday afternoon. Two vehicles

0: were involved in a head-on collision. Local police said one of the vehicles was a rental car driven by a 52-year-old Hong Kong man carrying a family of four. A 53-year-old female passenger was pronounced dead after being taken to hospital. The driver and two teenage passengers were injured. Two Japanese traveling in the other vehicle were also hurt. The Chinese embassy in Japan reminded Chinese citizens to raise their safety awareness and pay close attention to traffic safety. It said a number of traffic accidents involving Chinese citizens have occurred in Japan in recent days. The Hong Kong Immigration Department said it has learned about the situation through the Office of the Commissioner of the Ministry of Foreign Affairs in Hong Kong and the Chinese Consulate General in Sapporo. The Immigration Department said it's provided assistance to the family and would continue to follow up on the incident.
1: Wallace Wong. The government is working closely with the Competition Commission to make bid rigging a criminal offence following alleged links between such practices to the deadly Wangfoot Court fire. The competition watchdog earlier said it aims to submit proposals as early as September, paving the way for the government to table the necessary legislative amendments by the end of the year. Chloe Fung reports.
2: Anti-competition malpractices have been alleged in the $336 million maintenance project that was being carried out at Wangfoot Court when a devastating fire ripped through the estate last November. At least two bid rigging syndicates were linked to the tender. Secretary for Commerce and Economic Development Elgin Yao told a local newspaper that while authorities hope to further combat such practices, it has been difficult to gather evidence. Several rounds of investigations are required before law enforcement action can be carried out. Yao said following a request by the Competition Commission, the government could apply for more funds to help the watchdog work on this issue if there are valid reasons. Since 2024, the commission has carried out five search operations to tackle bid rigging. The minister said the watchdog filed a conspiracy case with the Competition Tribunal this year over maintenance operations involving 11 buildings and housing estates, and initiated legal proceedings against 20 companies and individuals. On another issue, Yao said the government will explore new operational models for Hong Kong Post after it recorded 8 straight annual losses since the 2017 to 2018 financial year. Hong Kong Post has been operating on a self-funding basis following the establishment of the Post Office Trading Fund, and its income is generated from postal services, philatelic products, and courier service fees. Describing the past year's losses as well as declining postal volumes as unimaginable, Yao said the authorities will examine a public-private partnership or privatization model to run the postal operator, with a preliminary plan expected to be released by 2027. Separately, the minister said the government will continue to explore further opportunities in emerging markets such as the Middle East, Central Asia, and ASEAN, adding that the number of foreign enterprises in Hong Kong reached over 11,000 last year, up 10% from the previous year. Yao said that indicated more foreign firms are recognizing the business potential of Hong Kong.
3: Chloe Fung. Seven people have been arrested for alleged involvement in illegal bookmaking and betting at the Happy Valley Racecourse. As Charlie Chen reports, they were detained after the Jockey Club complained.
4: The seven were arrested a day after the start of an anti-triad operation between July the 7th and Monday. Several locations were raided, resulting in the seizure of drugs worth about $500,000 and 78 arrests. The 78, aged 16 to 68, were alleged to be involved in crimes such as operating unlawful gambling establishments, claiming to be a member of a triad society, and money laundering. Chief Inspector Lo Kin Pong said the Happy Valley Racecourse operation was made on July the 8th. One of the seven men arrested there is a local, with the rest from the mainland who are here on two-way permits.
5: Our investigation showed that from 2025, the suspects have consistently reserved seats in relatively secluded sections at the grandstand on race days to openly engage in illegal gambling inside the race course by placing bets on offshore betting sites via their phones.
4: The seven suspects were released on bail as officers investigate whether they are controlled by a criminal syndicate. Police also raided a gambling establishment in a residential unit in North Point. Low said the unit is believed to be

0: controlled by triads, and that preliminary investigations suggested that gambling activities at the site involved more than $400,000 a month.
1: Charlie Chun. Customs officers at the airport have seized 33 live endangered turtles worth about $330,000 and arrested three people. The animals were discovered last week when officers at the airmail centre checked three inbound parcels declared as containing cushions. The turtles were found wrapped in plastic and concealed in socks. Three people who are alleged to be the packet's recipients were arrested. They've been released on bail pending further investigation.
2: The time is now 7:19. You're listening to Hong Kong Today. French lawmakers have approved the social media ban for children under 15. The move comes amid growing concern around the world over the impact social media has on the health and safety of minors, as Jamie Clark reports.
3: France becomes the first country in Europe to follow Australia, where the world's first ban for under-16s on platforms including Facebook, Snapchat, TikTok and YouTube came into force in December. Anne Le Hennouf, junior minister for AI, told senators, France opens the way by being the first country in Europe to adopt a digital majority. Both Houses of Parliament, the Senate and National Assembly, adopted the ban. President Emmanuel Macron in April urged young people to switch off their phones and read in order to become better citizens. He wants the law in place in time for the start of the next academic year in September. With the new legislation, children younger than 15 would not be allowed to open social media accounts from the 1st of September. Social media would have another 4 months to close accounts already open. The platforms would also need to use age verification approved by the French privacy regulator. Social media platforms generally oppose blanket bans and stress they already have measures to protect younger users, including age restrictions, but they've also pledged to comply where governments enact bans.
1: Jamie Clark. Doctors in the Australian city of Brisbane are rejoicing after witnessing a birth described as one in 15 million. They delivered four naturally conceived identical quadruplet girls born to a 34-year-old woman. Obstetrician Alexa Bendall explains.
4: They are very special. We are very excited to be able to care for this amazing little family, a big family now. These four little babies were quads, born with one placenta, which is amazing. So four sacs, one placenta, which means that they were monozygotic. They came from one fertilised egg, which then split into four, which is incredible. We think the figures are probably around one in 15 million for a case like this to be spontaneously conceived. We don't think it's ever happened in Australia. There may have been a couple of cases elsewhere in the world. And when I say a couple, literally a couple too. But this is the only case we know about in Australia.
2: India's main opposition leader has demanded that the country's prime minister steps down. The call comes amid a police crackdown against student protests calling for reforms in the education system. Jamie Clark reports.
3: Thousands of supporters of India's youth-led so-called cockroach movement protested in Delhi on Tuesday. The cockroach Janata Party, or CJP movement, said it would continue its anti-government protests, but will not march on Parliament. It said it feared its supporters would be beaten by police again. Students gathered near Parliament, while opposition leader Rahul Gandhi and other members of the Congress Party staged a protest outside Prime Minister Narendra Modi's residence. In a social media post, Gandhi said Modi must resign, quote, for destroying the future of India's youth.
5: The issue is of the students and the future of the youth. What's happening, people being thrashed, is completely un-Indian. Modi hasn't even apologized for what happened on Monday.
3: The developments come after police said some 60 protesters were injured in clashes with security forces in the heart of New Delhi on Monday. The authorities said a further 118 security and police personnel were injured. Thousands of protesters had gathered to demand the resignation of India's education minister over exam irregularities, including question paper leaks and technical glitches. The leaks affected 2 million young people and led about a dozen students to take their

0: own lives, according to local media. Modi vowed to punish those behind the leaks, but the youth anger and protests have become the Prime Minister's biggest challenge in his third term. The months-old movement has drawn support of millions of young Gen Z Indians. CJP says the leaking of the papers in May was a sign of deep-seated corruption in education.
1: Jamie Clark. Victims of transnational online scams in East Asia, Southeast Asia, Australia and New Zealand lost at least $114 billion last year. That was three times more than losses incurred in 2023, according to a United Nations report. Eugenia Marr reports.
2: The UN Office on Drugs and Crime says the surge in the amount of money lost in online scams reflected the dramatic impact of what it called a criminal economy. Cambodia and Myanmar in particular have emerged as Asian regional hubs for crime syndicates running fake romance and cryptocurrency investment schemes. But under pressure from several countries, including China, the United States and Britain, authorities in the region say they are cracking down on the illicit industry. The UN agency says the wider criminal ecosystem, which includes the illegal drug trade, online scams, human trafficking, illicit banking, and real estate investment, has also transformed over the last decade. It says organized criminals are moving away from a fragmented system of locally rooted criminal syndicates towards an increasingly integrated, transnational, and technologically sophisticated criminal economy. The shift, the agency says, has challenged conventional law enforcement and threatened regional governance and economic and social stability.
3: Eugenia Ma. Palestinians trapped in Gaza are crying out for clean water. Many trek for several kilometers in the sweltering heat to get a few drops for their families. Aid agencies warn that Gaza's water and sanitation systems face imminent collapse. 70-year-old Ismail Al-Halou says the situation is desperate.
4: We are severely suffering from a shortage of water of all kinds, water that is suitable for drinking and that which is not suitable for drinking, to the point that we have resorted to seawater contaminated with sewage. This water has caused many diseases among us and our children.
1: The Los Angeles County District Attorney says indie pop vocalist David could face the death penalty. He's accused of fatally stabbing and dismembering his 14-year-old girlfriend after she threatened to make their relationship public. Nathan Hockman was speaking ahead of a preliminary hearing.
5: David will be facing a maximum punishment of life without the possibility of parole, or he is also death penalty eligible. The decision on whether or not to seek the death penalty has not been made at this point.
3: And in just a moment, Carlos Escueta will be back with a roundup of sports right after this.
6: The Electoral Affairs Commission has published the proposed guidelines on election-related activities in respect of the rural representative election for public consultation. You may express your views by email, post, or fax by August 18th. The proposed guidelines can be viewed at www.eac.hk or at the Registration and Electoral Office, Home Affairs Inquiry Centres and Major and District Public Libraries. For inquiries, please call 2891 1001.
7: Good morning, Sports News Now with me, I'm Carlos Escueto. We begin in football, and Chelsea have signed England international Morgan Rogers from Aston Villa on a record-breaking British transfer deal reportedly worth £117 million. British media reports say Rogers joined Stamford Bridge on a six-year contract with an option to extend for an additional year. The landmark fee makes him the most expensive British player in history, surpassing the previous record of £116 million set earlier this summer by Elliot Anderson's move to Manchester City. In cycling, Belgium's Remco Evenepoel powered to an individual Stage 16 time trial victory at the Tour de France, shaving off 28 seconds off reigning champion Tadej Pogacar's overall lead. Evenepoel won the 26-kilometer time trial route along the shores of Lake Geneva in 32 minutes, earning him back-to-back stage wins at the Tour for the first time in his career. He noted post-race that it had been a while since a Belgian won on his home country's national day, making the achievement all the more special.
8: It's amazing. It was a very nice TT, a lot of people on the side of the road. My whole family from both sides being here, my parents came just today. My wife is here with her parents and the siblings as well. Also on the Belgian National Day is pretty special. I read this morning it's been a while since Belgium won on National Day, so I'm proud to be

0: couple of days, it's going to be windier with squally showers and thunderstorms later on Saturday to Sunday with swells as well. Right now, 28 degrees Celsius, the relative humidity is standing at 88%. And let's cross over to the newsroom now for a look at some other news headlines.
1: It's 7:30, I'm Robert Kemp. US President Donald Trump says the United States will respond if Yemen's Iran-aligned Houthi movement follows through on its threat to impose a blockade on commercial shipping in the Red Sea.
2: So far, it hasn't happened, might happen, but we take care of things. If something like that happens, we take care of it. You know, we've done that with the Houthis before, and we haven't heard from them in a while since we did what we did originally. That was about 45 days of very powerful action we took against the Houthis. And we've had no problem with the Houthis. They've had no problem with us for a long period of time, including during this conflict.
1: Separately, U.S. President Donald Trump has announced steep tariffs on imported generic drugs from August 2028. In a post on social media, he said all generic drugs being brought into the U.S. would continue to have a 0% tariff for a two-year period. He said thereafter it would be raised to 100% for a year and then 200%. France's Parliament has approved a bill banning social media access for children under 15, making France the first European country to bar children from apps such as TikTok. After approval by the Senate on Monday, members of the National Assembly passed the bill by 279 votes to 81. Some lawmakers, though, were critical, including Arnaud Saint-Martin of the left-wing France Unbound party.
3: Your actions are driven solely by the fantasy of controlling a digital space far more complex than your narrow-mindedness allows you to comprehend. Yes, young people are too often exposed to dangerous content, as has been frequently mentioned, but they also find ways to access information and empower themselves, opening new horizons in the face of racism, sexism, homophobia, and the climate crisis that weighs heavily on their conscience. If you truly care about their mental health, fight against these scourges, support them in their use of digital technology. In short, take action as legislators concerned with the common good and not as a disciplinarian of the digital world using a smokescreen law.
1: Britain's new finance minister or Chancellor of the Exchequer has stressed his commitment to fiscal discipline as he addressed staff at the Treasury. John Healey echoed the words of the UK's new Prime Minister Andy Burnham that the government would help people live well. But he also noted the challenges facing the country.
4: I know, like you do, that the challenges Britain face is still deep. Low growth, high debt, too much inequality, overstretched public finances, and at the same time with international threats rising both to our economy and to our security. So for me, as for any Chancellor, fiscal control must be the first duty. It is mine.
1: The new Smart HK.
5: Thanks to Robert Kemp in our newsroom. You're listening to Hong Kong Today with Ben Che and myself, Todd Harding. The headlines this morning, seven people have been arrested on suspicion of illegal bookmaking and betting at the Happy Valley Racecourse.
0: The government says it's working to make bid rigging a criminal offence.
5: And new British Prime Minister Andy Burnham cuts an energy tax as he promises to lead a cost of living government.
0: Seven people have been arrested for alleged involvement in illegal bookmaking and betting at the Happy Valley Racecourse. As Charlie Chen reports, they were detained after the Jockey Club complained.
6: The seven were arrested a day after the start of an anti-triad operation between July the 7th and Monday. Several locations were raided, resulting in the seizure of drugs worth about $500,000 and 78 arrests. The 78, aged 16 to 68, were alleged to be involved in crimes such as operating unlawful gambling establishments, claiming to be a member of a triad society, and money laundering. Chief Inspector Low Kin Pong said the Happy Valley Racecourse operation was made on July the 8th. One of the seven men arrested there is a local, with the rest from the mainland who are here on two-way permits.
1: Our investigation showed that from 2025, the suspects have consistently reserved seats in relatively secluded sections at the grandstand on race days to openly engage in illegal gambling inside the racecourse by placing bets on offshore betting sites via their phones.

0: The seven suspects were released on bail as officers investigate whether they are controlled by a criminal syndicate. Police also raided a gambling establishment in a residential unit in North Point. Low said the unit is believed to be controlled by triads and that preliminary investigations suggested that gambling activities at the site involved more than $400,000 a month.
1: Charlie Chun. The government is working closely with the Competition Commission to make bid rigging a criminal offence, following alleged links between such practices to the deadly Wongfoot Court fire. The competition watchdog earlier said it aims to submit proposals as early as September, paving the way for the government to table the necessary legislative amendments by the end of the year. Chloe Fung reports.
2: Anti-competition malpractices have been alleged in the $336 million maintenance project that was being carried out at Wangfu Court when a devastating fire ripped through the estate last November. At least two bid rigging syndicates were linked to the tender. Secretary for Commerce and Economic Development Eljana Yao told a local newspaper that while authorities hope to further combat such practices, it has been difficult to gather evidence. Several rounds of investigations are required before law enforcement action can be carried out. Yao said following a request by the Competition Commission, the government could apply for more funds to help the watchdog work on this issue if there are valid reasons. Since 2024, the commission has carried out five search operations to tackle bid rigging. The minister said the watchdog filed a conspiracy case with the Competition Tribunal this year over maintenance operations involving 11 buildings and housing estates and initiated legal proceedings against 20 companies and individuals. On another issue, Yao said the government will explore new operational models for Hong Kong Post after it recorded 8 straight annual losses since the 2017 to 2018 financial year. Hong Kong Post has been operating on a self-funding basis following the establishment of the Post Office Trading Fund, and its income is generated from postal services, philatelic products, and courier service fees. Describing the past year's losses as well as declining postal volumes as unimaginable, Yao said the authorities will examine a public-private partnership or privatization model to run the postal operator, with a preliminary plan expected to be released by 2027. Separately, the minister said the government will continue to explore further opportunities in emerging markets such as the Middle East, Central Asia, and ASEAN, adding that the number of foreign enterprises in Hong Kong reached over 11,000 last year, up 10% from the previous year. Yao said that indicated more foreign firms are recognizing the business potential of Hong Kong.
3: Chloe Fung. The government has been urged to tighten background screening for contractors to be listed on a new tendering platform that will be launched later this year. The enhanced version of the Urban Renewal Authority's Smart Tender aims to reduce the risk of bid rigging and repair work for buildings following the deadly Wongfu Court inferno. Charlie Chun has that story.
0: Speaking on an RTHK program, DAB lawmaker Chan Hock Fung said the situation in the past had been unsatisfactory as it solely relied on information provided by contractors. This led to instances where several companies ended up sharing the same director. Chan, who is also a non-executive director of the Urban Renewal Authority, or URA, said the enhanced system will include criminal background checks. It will also look into whether there are affiliations among directors and whether the company is involved in any lawsuits or has outstanding debts. But the lawmakers said the URA should further narrow down the number of contractors property owners can choose from after a shortlist has been drawn up.
4: The URA has no conflict of interest with the entire bidding process itself. So the URA should, based on the information they have gathered and their professional judgment, shortlist one or two companies for property owners to choose from. This would minimize the chances of other companies interfering with property owners' decision making.
0: Chen added that the authorities may look into the possibility of requiring all buildings to use the improved platform when repairs have to be carried out. Meanwhile, Vincent Ho, who chairs the Task Force on Building Repair, Maintenance, Alteration and Addition at the Institute of Surveyors, said the URA's role may need to be expanded in the future. He said to curb bid rigging, the administration may have to allocate additional resources to the URA or establish an independent department to follow up on work carried out.

0: Chun. A Hong Kong woman is reported to have been killed in a traffic accident in Japan. Five people were injured in the head-on collision in Hokkaido. Wallace Wong has more.
1: Japanese media reported the accident happened in Furano on Monday afternoon. Two vehicles were involved in a head-on collision. Local police said one of the vehicles was a rental car driven by a 52-year-old Hong Kong man carrying a family of four. A 53-year-old female passenger was pronounced dead after being taken to hospital. The driver and two teenage passengers were injured. Two Japanese traveling in the other vehicle were also hurt. The Chinese embassy in Japan reminded Chinese citizens to raise their safety awareness and pay close attention to traffic safety. It said a number of traffic accidents involving Chinese citizens have occurred in Japan in recent days. The Hong Kong Immigration Department said it has learned about the situation through the Office of the Commissioner of the Ministry of Foreign Affairs in Hong Kong and the Chinese Consulate General in Sapporo. The Immigration Department said it's provided assistance to the family and would continue to follow up on the incident.
2: Wallace Wong. The new British Prime Minister Andy Burnham has told his first cabinet meeting that he would be leading a cost-of-living government focused on easing the economic burden felt by the people. He announced a tax cut on energy bills, vowed to decentralize political power, revitalize industry, and end street sleeping by homeless people. Earlier, I asked our UK correspondent Gavin Gray for more details about the energy tax cut.
3: It's been a fairly long-standing tax that is placed on all bills for householders, in other words, for housing and domestic use. Now, the tax was at 5%. It's been reduced to zero from the 1st of October. Now, what would that mean for the millions of people in the UK? Well, it should mean a reduction of roughly £45 a year or HK$450 a year. So a lot of people are saying, look, this isn't enough. It's a start. I think the Prime Minister would admit it is no more than a start. But I think they're very keen to show that they are on the side of ordinary households who are suffering, as we all are, from higher fuel costs, but also from higher food costs, too. This is one of a number of measures we expect to be outlined over the next few days. But not only has it drawn criticism for not being enough, one of the former Prime Minister's main assistants, the Chief Secretary to the Prime Minister, that was Keir Starmer, has hit back saying this is unfunded. In other words, the Prime Minister's already going back on his word by saying that all of these additional things were going to be clearly funded. And according to the former Chief Secretary to the Prime Minister, Keir Starmer, this is not being funded. So there's even controversy and opposition from within the Labour Party itself.
2: Now, there were quite a few cabinet movements, and he's gotten rid of some allies of his predecessor, Keir Starmer. Can you tell us a bit about some of these key movements that we've seen?
3: Yes, it's very interesting to note that a lot of the lesser-known posts that have been announced just in the last couple of hours are those who came out early and said, a couple of months ago, to Keir Starmer, you've got to go. We've all lost confidence in you. And those people are now being rewarded for that early and initial support for Andy Burnham. Then there are the others who were more overtly supportive of Andy Burnham, and they too have been rewarded as well. There are some surprises. The biggest surprise, I think, was the bringing back of the former Defence Secretary, John Healey. John Healey resigned from Keir Starmer's government in anger at not being given enough money, as he saw it, for the armed forces. He wanted roughly 28 billion pounds over the next couple of years in order to fund the defence services. The Prime Minister came back with roughly half that, and John Healey resigned. And there was the clear sting in the tail that many felt Labour was more interested in giving money away in benefits, so to those who were unemployed or off sick, than to try and improve the quality of our armed services. But John Healey is back, and he's back as Chancellor. Now, for the last week and a bit, when the bookmakers were looking at who's going to get what, John Healey's name was not in the ring for anything in particular. The Chancellor, the Finance Minister, is one of the key posts. And it shouldn't, I suppose, have been a total surprise. He had worked in the Treasury Department.

0: apartment before. Ed Miliband moves from energy to foreign secretary. That's an interesting one. He's been very critical of Donald Trump in the past, calling him all sorts of uncomplimentary terms. So that's going to be interesting to see how he copes. I think he was hoping for the job of chancellor, which he's not got. The markets were clearly quite relieved about that. He's seen as being really quite left-wing, and the markets fear he would have given more money away than he was intent on bringing in. The former health secretary who resigned to prompt Keir Starmer into a leadership battle, Wes Streeting, he becomes defence secretary. And the home secretary was offered another post, we're told, but she has stayed where she is. She says her work is not complete, particularly over trying to tackle the number of illegal migrants trying to enter the UK. So a very, very mixed bag of different talents coming in here. Critics say not enough business people, people with a business background in there, obviously some new faces coming in as well. But by and large, a reward for his supporters and a sacking for those who stuck by Keir Starmer.
1: Now, as you've mentioned, former Defence Secretary John Healey is back as Finance Minister. How do you think he's going to handle this huge task of finding the money to fund any fiscal support for the public, as well as raising defence spending?
0: That is, such a good question, Ben. And such a why I think it made it such a good appointment, because they've effectively turned around to John Healey and said, well, you wanted the money, now you've got to go and find it. So how's he going to find it? Well, he could either do it, of course, by reducing government spend, and he could do that by perhaps looking at savings in the civil service. Now, we're constantly being told that millions can be saved from the civil service, but every time a prime minister comes in and promises this, it appears that somehow it never really happens. He could also look to cut the benefits bill, cut the amount of money that the government is spending, or increase taxes. Now, they have promised to stick by the manifesto pledge made by Keir Starmer a couple of years back, and that says no increase in tax on what people earn. However, there are other taxes. Inheritance tax, the tax you pay when you give money to your family after you die, that currently is taxed. He could increase that further. So-called capital gains tax, that's the tax you pay in this country when you sell something for more than you bought it. Many business people say if you make that too expensive, we simply won't bother to do business in the UK. So there are different ways in which you can try and get that money back. There's talk of a wealth tax, talk of a tax on expensive properties. He's got different options here. He is a shrewd operator. He can apparently be very difficult to work for, but somebody that I think will probably do pretty well at the Treasury.
2: That was our UK correspondent, Gavin Gray. US President Donald Trump has vowed to help Lebanon. That's as his Lebanese counterpart sought Washington's backing for an effort to disarm Hezbollah and forge peace with Israel. Meanwhile, the American leader has issued fresh threats to Tehran as the war in Iran continues. Jamie Clark reports.
3: Lebanese army troops began deploying to a town in southern Lebanon on Tuesday after Israeli forces withdrew from the area in line with a US brokered plan. The plan foresees Lebanese army troops confiscating weapons from the Iran-aligned Hezbollah group in Lebanon's south and phased withdrawals of Israeli troops. Tuesday's handover of territory is the first test of the plan, but in a sign of the fragility of the agreement, the Lebanese army said Israeli troops fired near its soldiers deploying in a so-called pilot zone Israel is supposed to withdraw from. During a meeting at the White House, Lebanese President Joseph Aoun asked his US counterpart, Donald Trump, for political support and continued backing for the Lebanese army. Asked whether Washington would put additional pressure on Israel to withdraw, Trump said, "We'll be looking at that."
4: I think that Lebanon has been a very mistreated country for a long period of time. We're going to help it. We're going to help it a lot.
3: Meanwhile, Trump said the United States was far from finished with its war on Iran. He warned the next US military target could be an underground nuclear complex known as Pickaxe Mountain. Pickaxe Mountain is a deeply buried nuclear site near Natanz, where Western intelligence suspects Iran is building an undeclared enrichment facility.
4: We'll be hitting that area very probably pretty soon. And there's not a thing they can do about it.

0: Trump estimated it would take Iran more than 20 years to rebuild from current damage. Iran, meanwhile, stepped up its strikes in the Middle East. Jordan, Kuwait, and Bahrain came under Iranian attack, with Iran saying it struck infrastructure belonging to Amazon in Bahrain, where the US tech company operates a regional data center. While in the Red Sea, two oil tankers carrying Saudi crude to Asia reversed course after threats from Yemen's Iran-aligned Houthis. The Houthis, who control northern and western Yemen, including the coast at the mouth of the Red Sea, announced a naval blockade on Saudi Arabia on Monday, opening a potential new front in the war. In a letter to shippers, they threatened to attack any ships that load or discharge Saudi oil.
1: Ukrainian President Volodymyr Zelensky has sacked his army chief amid an ongoing political crisis, which was triggered by the removal of a popular defense minister. Here's Jamie Clark again.
0: Ukraine's leader said on Tuesday that Major General Mykhailo Drapatyi will take over as Ukraine's new commander-in-chief. He replaces 60-year-old Oleksandr Siersky, who'd served in the role since 2024 and was among Kyiv's most experienced commanders. Siersky's removal comes after days of protests in support of ousted defense minister Mykhailo Fedorov, who accused Siersky of forcing him out and stalling his attempt to reform the military. Zelensky made the announcement in his evening address.
2: I'm grateful to Oleksandr Siersky and every one of our soldiers for Ukraine's strong frontline positions. I am grateful to Mykhailo Drapatyi for having precisely the same view.
0: Zelensky also said that he'd offered Fedorov a decent post to oversee the technological component of the state. Questions over Siersky's future came to the fore last week, when Zelensky removed highly popular defense minister Fedorov just 6 months after appointing him. Fedorov, a tech-savvy 35-year-old whose efforts to modernize the army brought him into conflict with its leadership, accused Siersky of blocking his ideas and pressuring Zelensky to remove him, a charge Siersky denied. On social media, Fedorov said Siersky's replacement at the top of Ukraine's military command brought fresh hope.
3: The time is 7:52. You're listening to Hong Kong Today. Back locally, about 10 people were injured when a bus hit a railing on Tuen Mun Road in Sham Cheng yesterday. Chloe Fung reports.
4: The incident happened at about 9 a.m. when the driver reportedly lost control of the bus and crashed into the barrier near Bellagio, a private housing estate along Castle Peak Road in Sham Cheng. Images on social media showed damage to the vehicle's windscreen along with shattered glass. No one was trapped in the bus, but some passengers were understood to have been injured by debris and were taken to hospital. Several fire engines and ambulances were dispatched to the scene. The transport department said part of Tuen Mun Road heading towards Kowloon near Sham Cheng was closed briefly. A spokesperson for City Bus said the driver involved has been suspended. The spokesperson said the company had immediately sent personnel to the scene and the hospital to follow up on the incident. The bus company added that it will fully cooperate with police in investigating the cause of the crash.
1: Chloe Fung. Book lovers have flocked to the final day of the annual book fair for good deals. As Wallace Wong reports, some vendors saw an uptick in business.
5: The fair at the Hong Kong Convention and Exhibition Center opened an hour earlier at 9 a.m. on the event's last day. Many booksellers offered discounts to boost sales, while some customers lugged trolleys and suitcases to snap up bargains. Some parents and students opt for supplementary exercise booklets at a cheaper price with a budget of up to thousands of dollars. A secondary student, Alexander, also told RTHK that he enjoyed the atmosphere at the book fair and would come again next year. A director of an English tutorial center, a regular visitor to the event, said she had a budget of $3,000 to buy exercises for her students and enjoyed a 25% discount at one bookstore. Some booksellers were happy with the rise in business at this year's fair, including a vendor who recorded a surge in both customers and sales.
6: For our store, our sales is much better than last year's, which is like a good, exciting news for us. And then we also have quite a lot more visitors to our booths this year, so it has been pretty good for us.
5: Another seller said he saw a 10% increase in sales compared to last year, despite adverse weather conditions. However, one vendor experienced a drop in business, but the seller said his company was still eager to participate in the book fair to reach out to more readers.
1: Total turnout for the 7-day fair reached 990,000, up 11% from a year ago, when the event was cut short by a day because of a typhoon.
3: To finance news, Wall Street's main indexes have closed higher as a steep rally in semiconductor shares helped shift the focus away from the latest Middle East hostilities and tariff battles. The Nasdaq rose 1.3% to 25,837. The S&P 500 gained 0.9% to 7,509, while the Dow was up 0.7% to 52,224. Eric Parnell is the chief market strategist at the Great Valley Advisor Group.
7: We continue to get good earnings news from companies that are reporting in the second quarter earnings season, and we're seeing that across technology. One of the things that has been phenomenal about the S&P 500 all through 2026 is not only the strength of earnings that we've seen, but the fact that companies continue to revise their outlook higher. The AI boom that has been driving the markets the last few years continues to pick up steam, and we're seeing that in the earnings numbers that are already coming out in the tech sector. And we should be prepared to continue to see this type of good news in the coming weeks.
1: And Carlos Escueta will be back with a final look at the latest sporting action in just a moment.
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11: Well, good morning. Sports news now with me. I'm Carlos Escueto. We begin with football, and Chelsea have signed England international Morgan Rogers from Aston Villa on a record-breaking British transfer deal reportedly worth £117 million. British media reports say Rogers joined Stamford Bridge on a 6-year contract with an option to extend for an additional year. The landmark fee makes him the most expensive British player in history, surpassing the previous record of £116 million set earlier this summer by Elliot Anderson's move to Manchester City. Cycling now, in Belgium's Remco Evenepoel powered to an individual stage 16 time trial victory at the Tour de France, shaving 28 seconds off reigning champion Tadej Pogacar's overall lead. Evenepoel won the 26-kilometer time trial route along the shores of Lake Geneva in 32 minutes, earning him back-to-back stage wins at the Tour for the first time in his career. He noted post-race that it had been a while since a Belgian won on his home country's National Day, making the achievement all the more special.
12: It's amazing. It was a very nice TT, a lot of people on the side of the road. My whole family from both sides being here. My parents came just today. My wife is here with her parents and the siblings as well. Also on the Belgian National Day is pretty special. I read this morning it's been a while since Belgium won on National Day, so I'm proud to be the one.
11: And finally, in badminton, Hong Kong, China's Angus Ng has fallen at the first hurdle at the China Open in Changzhou. The 34th-ranked SAR player was sent tumbling out in his opening round match, losing to Japan's Kodai Naraoka in straight games of 15-21, 16-21 in 52 minutes. More Hong Kong players are set to hit the court today, including mixed doubles stars Jordan Tang and Tae Ying-sit in their opening match later this morning. And that is your look at sports.
1: Thanks, Carlos. And before we go, the weather forecast for today: sunny periods and a few showers, hot during the day with highs of around 32 degrees in the urban areas and a couple of degrees higher in the new territories. Winds will be moderate southerly. Looking ahead, mainly fine and very hot

0: In the next couple of days, it's going to be windier with squally showers and thunderstorms later on Saturday to Sunday. Right now, 29 degrees Celsius. The relative humidity is standing at 87%.
1: The mainland and Hong Kong are connected. We all do our best with what we have to achieve a bright future together.

0: RTHK News at 8 with Robert Kemp. US Defense Secretary Pete Hegseth says the Iran war has so far cost $37.5 billion. That's an $8 billion increase since the last public estimate. He was speaking in front of the Senate Appropriations Committee.
1: Undertaking a historic effort like this, of this scope and scale, of course, the Strait of Hormuz was front and center in every single aspect of that. Hence why one of our key objectives to begin with was to sink the entirety of Iran's navy, which its conventional navy was sunk. Now, you can't get rid of every single fast boat and every single machine gun and a fast boat or every single coastal cruise missile. So we acknowledge that if the state decided to become a terror state shooting at commercial shipping, that would be an ongoing and contested part of the battle.
0: U.S. President Donald Trump says the United States will respond if Yemen's Iran-aligned Houthi movement follows through on its threat to impose a blockade on commercial shipping in the Red Sea.
2: So far, it hasn't happened, might happen, but we take care of things. If something like that happens, we take care of it. You know, we've done that with the Houthis before, and we haven't heard from them in a while since we did what we did originally. That was about 45 days of very powerful action we took against the Houthis. And we've had no problem with the Houthis. They've had no problem with us for a long period of time, including during this conflict.
0: A Hong Kong woman has died in a traffic accident in Hokkaido in Japan. Three other family members were injured. It's the second traffic accident in Japan involving tourists from Hong Kong in the past week. Previous one saw an off-duty police officer injured. Wallace Wong reports.
3: Japanese media reported the accident happened in Furano on Monday afternoon. Two vehicles were involved in a head-on collision. Local police said one of the vehicles was a rental car driven by a 52-year-old Hong Kong man carrying a family of four. A 53-year-old female passenger was pronounced dead after being taken to hospital. The driver and two teenage passengers were injured. Two Japanese traveling in the other vehicle were also hurt. The immigration department said it's provided assistance to the family and would continue to follow up on the incident.
0: Canadian Prime Minister Mark Carney has said he's looking at all options after US President Donald Trump made plans to impose new 50% tariffs on many Canadian goods within 30 days. He was speaking outside Parliament in Ottawa.
4: I spoke with President Trump earlier this morning. We agreed to intensify negotiations in the coming weeks, and the team and myself look forward to doing that. As always, Canadians, governments, business, labor will stand together to build Canada strong and to have a trading relationship with our North American partners that benefits everyone.
0: Britain's new finance minister or Chancellor of the Exchequer has stressed his commitment to fiscal discipline as he addressed staff at the Treasury. John Healey echoed the words of the UK's new Prime Minister Andy Burnham that the government would help people live well, but he also noted the challenges facing the country.
5: I know, like you do, that the challenges Britain face is still deep. Low growth, high debt, too much inequality, overstretched public finances, and at the same time within international threats rising both to our economy and to our security.